0: Bergwijn, David Crosby, Chris Hillman, and then Michael Clark, who has no relation to Gene, different last name spelling. And this show was one of the many reasons why David Crosby was fired from this band. I'm not going to tell you why. Just look up the performance and see if you could figure out why he got fired. He might have been talking a lot during the show. Let's just say that. That being said, this is a great performance of this song. I love this song already, and this is just a great version of it. It's just very, it's almost garagey. I kind of like it. It's still, you know, Birds folk rock, but I kind of like it. I really do. It's pretty good. I'm going to shut up. We're going to play some more tunes. Let's play another tune from Jefferson Airplane. Let's do it. Here's Somebody to Love.
1: I'd like to introduce a perfect example of what the world's coming to. It's Jefferson Airplane in France.

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4: And that was, of course, Ravi Shankar right here on this special Monterey Pop edition of the Data Rock Show with me, your host Tom, right here on 88.1 FM, WCWP, and WXBA Brentwood. That is a piece of his called Done, and it's actually just an excerpt of it, about 5.5 minutes of this piece. It's a very interesting thing to say that, because his set went on for like an hour. His set was an hour of Indian classical music, and the whole piece is about 20 minutes long. He did three tracks the entire show. A 27-minute raga, a tabla solo, and then done. And it's just a different form of music. I mean, I think it's great. I know people that aren't crazy about Indian classical music. I'm not an aficionado or an expert or even really an active listener. But when I do hear it, I'm like, this is really interesting. This is really cool. I like this. I might be George Harrison. I don't know. But I remember I had a lecture in college about Indian classical music. I think a student of Ravi's came, and we were talking about, well, not we, but he was talking about George Harrison and Ravi Shankar, and talking about how you know, Indian classical music works, and the phrasings and the styles and the whole thing. And I just thought it was so fascinating and just so great, and it made me appreciate it more than I already did. It really was an incredible thing to witness and to listen to, and I feel like everyone around me didn't get it, and I think I kind of got it. Not to put myself on a pedestal, I think I did, and everyone else was just like, I don't really care. And I was like, this is awesome, this is cool, what are you talking about? This is a great performance. This is probably the most unique set of music in the whole festival, because everyone's playing rock or blues or folk, and here's just this hour of Indian classical music, and it's really cool and it's really good. It's not bad. Before that was Otis Redding with a song called Shake. Now the thing with Otis Redding is, while he was fantastic and great, he was not originally supposed to be in this festival. At least from what I know. I think I might be right. I might be wrong. I don't know. But what I do know is that the Beach Boys, one of my favorite bands, of course, was supposed to play in this spot, and they had to pull out for a variety of reasons. And it actually hurt their popularity in America for a while, or really forever. It kind of made them look unhip and uncool. You know, they hadn't finished the Smile Project, and they're pulling out of like the hippest festival. Like, it's not cool on their part. But in place of them, we got Otis Redding. Now, I have a record, because I collect vinyl, of half Jimi Hendrix and half Otis Redding at Monterey Pop. And side two is his entire set, and it's 20 minutes. And it is 20 minutes of probably some of the best R&B soul you'll ever listen to in your life. It is electric. It is absolutely fantastic. It is a great, great performance. And the fact that he died in November of the same year, literally just a few months later, is the saddest thing ever. It is so sad. but it is incredible, incredible music. And if you have not listened to Otis Redding, if you're not listening to this full set, it's 20 minutes. Take 20 minutes out of your day and go play it. It is a stunning performance. It is amazing. And he was backed by Booker T and the MGs, who we played a song of because they did their own set before Otis came out. We played a song called Booker Lou. And, of course, classic Booker T sound. You got Donald Duck Dunn on bass. Great bass player, just keeping that backbeat. An absolute great performance of just some of the best, like, R&B instrumental music ever, I guess. Probably the best ever. Of course, they backed almost every Stax recording ever. Not everyone, but a lot of them. And it's just, they were a fantastic band. One of the best backing bands of all time. And then before that, we played another song from Jefferson Airplane. Of course, Somebody to Love, also from Surrealistic Pillow. A great record, a great song. One of their two biggest hits, both from that album. And yes, Silverplate. Yes, you hear it too much. Yes, there are other songs in their catalog. But it's a great song. I mean, it is a great, great tune. This is a great version of that song. So I was like, you know what? Why not? Let's play them twice. Let's do it. Now, before this next band I'm going to play, I want someone else to introduce it. And that person's not me. This person is one of my favorite musicians of all time. And you might think, really? This guy is? I'm like, yeah. Look him up. He's pretty incredible. And Peter Tork is going to introduce this next band.
5: I'm here to fulfill a function this particular time round, one which I revel in and glory in, that of introducing the next group, who are my favorites, because of long-standing friendships with individuals, as well as I like the music. I'd like you to welcome now, with a great big fat round of applause, my favorite group, the Buffalo Springfield.

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another. 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
3: That was, of course, the Jimi Hendrix Experience covering Like a Rolling Stone right here on this special Monterey Pop edition of the Dad Rock Show with me, your host, Tom, right here on 88.1 FM, WCWP, and WXBA Brentwood. Yeah, Hendrix's set at Monterey is not only great, but it's also like very covers heavy. It's a lot of covers. He covers this, he covers Wild Thing. He does a lot of covers. Rock Me Baby, which is a B.B. King tune. Despite that, it not only is an incredible set, it also broke him in America. You know, before that, he was doing well in the UK, but he was like floundering with success here. Really wasn't having much at all. He hadn't played a show here. He had, from what I know, did he open for the Monkees yet? He might have been opening for the Monkees at this point. I don't really know. I'm not an expert. I just love music. But when he did this show, and he burned his guitar on stage, and everyone saw him for what he was. He just exploded and became like this guitar god for, you know, to this day. And it's just an incredible show. And of course, Noel Redding and Mitch Mitchell are also, especially Mitch Mitchell, are also important to this story and are great musicians as well. But yeah, Jimi Hendrix, Like a Rolling Stone. Before that was the Grateful Dead with a song called Cold Rain and Snow. I'm not the biggest Deadhead, I'll be honest. Not my type of thing. I like a few songs, but I never really got into them. But I know there's people out there that absolutely love them. And I'm like, you know what? I need one more song. Let's play them. Let's do it. So for all you Deadheads, that song's for you. Because, I mean, it's okay for me. But for you, you love it. Whoever you are, you love it. Not a bad tune from them. Not a bad one. Before that was The Who covering Eddie Cochran with Summertime Blues. And they have been doing this song for a while. They did it so long, it's actually on Live at Leeds and was a single from that album. And that's a great version as well. But this version's great. You really hear John's vocal. And, of course, at the end, you can hear that both John and Roger's vocals go out. And you just hear Pete for a little bit. And it's not only a great thing to hear that, because it's like just so live and raw and imperfect. But it also shows like this was a festival where anything could go wrong. And it did. And then they fixed it. And it's just it's interesting to hear. To be honest with you, but it's a great performance of this tune. It's really like heavy sounding. It's like thick and heavy. It's only a bass guitar and drums, and then they're singing. So pretty interesting. And then before that was the Buffalo Springfield with, of course, For What It's Worth. Of course, we introduced it with Peter Tork saying that they were his favorite group. And then they came on and did their biggest and only real hit. But of course, David Crosby actually filled in for Neil Young at this show because Neil left the band for the 1,000,000th time and David took his spot. And that also made the other members of the Byrds really angry. So David Crosby, great musician, great writer, made a lot of mistakes. And he was very open about that later in life. He made a lot of mistakes. But that's life, I guess. Hope you've enjoyed this show. This was a lot of fun going over this festival. We might do the same thing next year with different songs or the same songs. But this was fun. We're going to end the show with the last, I guess, two acts of the show. The Mamas and Papas, as well as Scott McKenzie. So I hope you enjoyed this last set. Have a great night. Great rest of your week. We'll see you next month for some more great shows. But for now, here's the Mamas and Papas and Scott McKenzie.
4: Ladies and gentlemen, the Mamas and the Papas.

Boy, hasn't this been something? Something we can really be proud of, everybody. It's been so groovy. Yesterday we were walking along, just looking at the booths and jewelry and things, and everything was so quiet and peaceful and such good vibrations. Really put everybody who thought this thing was going to go off badly uptight, and let's thank God for that. We'd like to sing a song that was based upon this very great land in which we are now sitting and squatting upon.

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0: Are you dazed and confused, feeling uptight on a Sunday night, thinking it's too late to rock? Good news, WCWP people. The Rock and Roll Circus says the cure you're thinking of. I'm KG Lee, the host of the Rock and Roll Circus, now coming at you at 9 p.m. Eastern on Sunday nights for 2 hours of music and stories inspired by the iconic issues of Circus Magazine, published from 1966 to 2006. 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
1: Hey, what do you say, boys and girls? This is Bobby Blitz from Overkill. That's right. Coming at you from Overland, New Jersey. But tonight, I'm on WCWP. This must be the Shrek.

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Whether you are a long-time

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0: Lisa Loeb and a live version of I Do, the lead track, in fact, from her just-released retrospective, The Very Best of Lisa Loeb. And I'm sorry, Lisa, but you are just far too young to have a retrospective collection now.
1: Thank you. I was just about to say the same thing. When you said retrospective, I imagined myself with a beard and mustache and a pipe.
0: Kind
1: of like you, but with a pipe.
0: When you put it together, did you have some of those feelings? Do you consider yourself a veteran at this point?
1: I guess so. I it's funny because I grew up listening to some best of albums too. I'm a huge music listener and I collected records growing up. And, you know, I had some of the typical best of records that everybody listens to, like the best of James Taylor, the best of ELO, the best of Elton John. And in some cases, that was the only record that I bought of theirs, was the very best collection. So when I was putting this together, I had a little bit of a pressure on myself thinking, oh my gosh, this might be the only album somebody ever buys. And I got all perfectionist, and then that's very California to say, I got all perfectionist. But then I decided, you know what? I just have to do my best. And so I put the songs on there that people might recognize from the radio, because you have to do that. So the song, like you just heard, I Do, is on there. And Stay, I Missed You, and Do You Sleep. And then I also relied a lot on my fans to figure out what I was going to put on there. And I put a lot of songs that they request a lot.
0: Through the website?
1: Through the website. And there's songs that are there from soundtracks. Like there's a song called All Day from the Rugrats soundtrack, and How from the Twister soundtrack. I made sure to put a lot of variety. Mm-hmm. I put a bunch of acoustic songs, very acoustic. I put a couple of songs that are way more rock than people might know me for, and a couple of more orchestral songs. But you know, it was a strange thing narrowing down so many albums to one album.
0: You know that the biggest selling album of all time in the history of the universe is a greatest hits collection. Do you know that?
1: Which one is it? That I didn't know that.
0: You mentioned California before. You should get this.
1: The Eagles?
0: You got it.
1: Oh, really? Oh, right. The Eagles' greatest hits.
0: Eagles' greatest hits.
1: Hell Freezes Over or something.
0: You know, I mean, after that, I mean, I think Rumors is still up there, and mm-hmm. Thriller is still up there.
1: All the greats.
0: But in all of recorded history, the Eagles' greatest hits has sold the most copies. Until, of course, the release of The Very Best of Lisa Loeb.
1: Oh, of course, and then that takes over the world. And then, you know, if you get the version, there's some versions out there that you can get an extra recipe book. And so I made a little collection of my favorite recipes because I love cooking. And that's a little bonus thing that you can get some places. And, you know, that way you can make your own high-fiber marshmallow treats. And,
0: I'll be your straight man. Cake or pie?
1: Both, cake and pie.
0: Absolutely.
1: And of course, I'm such an idiot. I'm thinking, that's a real question. I'm like, of course, cake and pie.
0: I'd throw in cookies, but, you know, what the heck?
1: Sure, with that too, and brownies.
0: Yes, indeed.
1: Okay.
0: You gave an interview about cupcakes to some website.
1: It was a cupcake website, and I had a lot to say about the matter. It's kind of embarrassing, but true. I mean, you can get that specific about the cupcakes and the sprinkles and the frosting and the texture of the cake.
0: I hope that we'll get to talk about all of this stuff today, including a new track on the CD. But I told you before we started that this was sort of the This Is Your Life segment of the show. You were not born in Texas, but you were raised there. Do you consider that to be your hometown?
1: Yes, I do. You know, I was born in Bethesda, Maryland, and my dad's a doctor, so we moved around a little bit when I was a kid, moved to California. But I primarily grew up in Dallas, Texas, and my mom's from Dallas, my dad's from Sweetwater, so I consider myself a Texan.
0: Okay. Growing up Jewish in Texas seems like an oxymoron.
1: No, there's a lot of Jews down there.
0: Well, I was thinking that Kinky Friedman on the male end comes
1: That's
0: to
1: right.
0: mind, but on the female side, are you it?
1: Well, there's the Goodmans
0: performing,
1: and the Eisensteins and the...
0: In terms of performing?
1: And Dallas performing, wow, that's a good question. That's a big question. I'll have to do some research.
0: I hear so many echoes of other people's music in your music. And I know that artists always like to and have to think of themselves as unique, but they also are the combination of all of the influences of their lives. I was trying to figure out and decided to ask you, because you'd probably
1: know best. Yeah, I was going to ask you. I was like, this is a test. I want to see what he thinks, and I'll compare it with what I think. Should we write it down and then hold up our cards?
0: We could do that, or, you know, you want to go first, or should I?
1: Either way. I'll tell you. Do you want me to tell you first? I don't care.
0: Go ahead. You go.
1: Okay.
0: Go first.
1: Early David Bowie. Ziggy Stardust and Hunky Dory albums, a lot of acoustic guitar and rock bands. That's Ziggy Stardust, Hunky Dory.
0: Okay.
1: Olivia Newton-John, Totally Hot album.
0: Wow.
1: I listen to tons of Zeppelin, and I don't know if you hear it in my music, but there is a lot of acoustic guitar and, you know, albums with songs like Going to California. They have a lot of acoustic guitar on their early albums. Huge fan of The Police. That influenced me a lot.
0: Mm-hmm.
1: The Cure influenced me a lot. And then classical music that I listened to when I was a kid. Old Elton John. You know, it's the singer-songwriters of the 70s I listened to on my clock radio when I was growing up.
0: I was looking for that one singer-songwriter that made you say to yourself, hey, I can do that. Is there such a person?
1: The Police and David Bowie. It's not really, it was more about the band singer-songwriter, the Elton John, you know, Someone Saved My Life Tonight. It was all those songwriters from the 1970s that were probably influenced by the people that you're thinking of.
0: So this might act, my answer to that earlier question might offend you more than I intended it to, because
1: It's okay. I know people, the music that I listen to, I listen to a lot of Elvis Costello and, you know, some specific albums like Thomas Dolby, The Flat Earth was a big album for me. Mm-hmm. Or Brian Eno, Ambient Music, the music for Airports was a big album for me. But I'm sure you have, Michael Hedges was a big influence.
0: Oh my God, yes.
1: Aerial Boundaries. But you tell me.
0: There's a track on the record that reminds me a lot of a woman who I've had a lot of involvement with over the years, Suzanne Vega.
1: Oh, yeah. You know, the first time I ever heard Suzanne Vega, I just done an acting program in London. I'm an actress, and I took an acting school in London. And there were some kids there from the East Coast. And I used to play music in the dorm rooms, and I'd play music and make little recordings of the songs while I was in high school for my friends there. And somebody sent me a copy of her record. They're like, it's really weird. You sound like this woman. And it was the Suzanne Vega record.
0: Wow.
1: And I listen to it now and I think, oh my gosh, that really does sound similar. And I love her music, especially her first album. But I had never listened to it when I started writing and recording.
0: I want to ask you about somebody completely off the charts. Who is Shep Shapiro and why was he important to you, if in fact he was important to you?
1: Yeah, he was. You know, Shep Shapiro was the head of the music department, or one of the heads of the music department at Brown University. And although I didn't major in music, I majored in comparative literature and Spanish literature.
0: Mm-hmm.
1: I spent a lot of time in the music department taking a lot of classes. And one of the classes that was most important was first an electronic music class that you had to take in order to get into Shep's class, which was, it was a recording studio basically. And we all, and I took that class for 2 years because you could just take it ongoing. You could take it. And we would write and record our own music and then critique each other. And although he used to make it more of an experimental classical type of class,
0: mm-hmm.
1: around a couple of years ahead of me, some of the students convinced him that pop music was also a valid form of songwriting. And so he let us write music with lyrics. And that was where I started, and I didn't learn as much as I should, but to engineer, I would engineer my own music and record. And then I had all the other musicians from school who were really challenging to me. You know, I really admired their work. And so to have them sit around and listen to your music and critique it, critique your recording, critique the lyrics, was an incredible thing. And Shep was very encouraging then.
0: One of your classmates was a guest on this show, which is how I know about Shep Shapiro.
1: Duncan Sheik.
0: Duncan Sheik, indeed.
1: Yeah, Duncan is a great guitar player. I've been listening to his music a lot lately, actually.
0: He told me that when he was playing for you, he was too shy and embarrassed about singing himself, and that's why he threw himself into guitar.
1: He's a great guitar player.
0: Yeah, yeah.
1: He used to show up with his guitar with no case, and he had kind of longish hair, like cool long hair, not rock hair, but just like cool guy. And he was a great guitar player. It was shocking to find somebody who could play that well, who had such a variety of influences.
0: Did you already consider yourself a songwriter when you were taking that class?
1: Yes, I'd been writing songs since I was a kid.
0: Well,
1: so I felt like a songwriter. And also at Brown, it was such a great place. You know, I grew up in Dallas, Texas, which was pretty conservative in the 80s. When I grew up and when I graduated from high school. And to go someplace that was the East Coast where creativity was really valued, and it was amazing. We had such a great format. We could play music at the clubs, and there was a great audience there for original music. Everybody wanted to hear the songs that we had to write. And it was challenging because there were a lot of other musicians. So it was the perfect balance of being challenged in a creative way and being supported. Mm-hmm. And I had already been playing music since I was in high school or younger.
0: Why did you go to Brown?
1: I went to Brown because I thought it was going to be challenging academically, but it was going to be a lot of fun.
0: Let me think of how I want to say this. I got the impression that a lot of your songs start out with a single line, and then the song gets built around it.
1: Mm-hmm.
0: I found that particularly interesting with a song on the collection. It's the one called Falling in Love. And the line is, the time between meeting and finally leaving is sometimes called falling in love. On the one hand, that's a pretty depressing, cynical statement or feeling. And in my heart, especially knowing your current project, I don't believe that in your heart of hearts you feel that way. Can you enlighten me at all?
1: Well, I think the key word there is sometimes, because it sometimes is calling in. Although sometimes it's not called falling in love, which is sort of implied by the phrase, it also sometimes is called falling in love. So you always have to give it another chance.
0: Would you do that one for us?
1: Sure.

0: 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Pete Fornatale on Mixed Bag Radio. I'll have more with Lisa in just 1 minute.
1: Greetings, folks. 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
0: Pete Fornatale back with you on Mixed Bag Radio with my guest today, Lisa Loeb. Lisa, when I was in elementary school in the Bronx, I was having trouble seeing the blackboard unless my nose was right up next to it. And so they sent me to, in those days, a clinic, not even an optometrist or an ophthalmologist, but a clinic to get glasses, which in my neighborhood was death. You know why.
5: Why?
0: Four eyes.
5: Oh, four eyes,
0: oh,
5: right.
0: Oh, ouch. Ouch.
5: Aww,
0: painful.
5: Sorry.
0: Painful. However, I picked black horn-rimmed glasses because of Buddy Holly.
5: Nice.
0: Why did you?
5: Well, after trying a lot of different versions, preppy glasses, new wave glasses, some other pairs, I finally ended up with the cat-eye glasses because it gives your eyes a little bit of a lift. It gives my eyes a little bit of a lift.
0: What point in your life did you make that choice?
5: Probably towards the end of college or right after college.

0: ones, and I had some round ones that were black and white, and you know, all the cool glasses. but yeah, it's funny. Maybe it's because I went to an all-girls school, or I don't know. I never was teased about wearing glasses. Once I was teased because I didn't wear glasses, and somebody said, "You look better with glasses." but that was in college, and that was somebody who was pretty drunk at that point.
1: It's become sort of a calling card. Do you ever regret the choice and the connection? Have you gone in other directions with it, or are you at peace?
0: I'm at peace. You know, I can see well with glasses. I'm considering LASIK at some point when it's more definite. I'm a little worried about it. Again, I've never had problems with it. And in retrospect, it's funny. I remember when I first started off, even in college, people used to always talk about my glasses, or in high school, it was always a thing. Mm-hmm. But as a professional musician, it's funny because in retrospect, it's the kind of thing you would probably hire a marketing company to ask them, what are you supposed to do to have a trademark thing, you know? And it's sort of a silly thing. But luckily, it's something that's just what I actually wear. I wear glasses. I can't see without them, and I don't regret it. I love that choice.
1: I personally think that Tina Fey is copying you.
0: It probably just looks good on her, too.
1: But
0: you
1: that's,
0: know?
1: That's another story. I love number one records because, first of all, there is a finite number of them. If you date this era from Rock Around the Clock in 1955 to the present, there's a finite number of number one records, and they all have a story. They all have many stories. There is the writer's story, the performer's story, the producer's story, the record company's story, the DJ who broke it story. You have had a number one record, and yours, I find, an infinitely fascinating story. Would you mind telling it?
0: Well, it's kind of all of those stories, because I did write the song Stay, and it was written more directly from personal experience than I normally write. It was written during the middle of an argument with a boyfriend. So it kind of goes around and around in circles, the lyrics do, because that's usually how arguments go. So that was the writing part of it. And it was a song I was performing a lot live after I'd moved to New York City from Rhode Island, where I went to college. I was hanging out with a lot of people at the time who were artists and musicians and playwrights and actors. And we all kind of supported each other. And, you know, I was writing music for plays. And one of the people whose plays I was writing music for was Ethan Hawke. Mm-hmm. He's a friend of mine, and he's an actor. And he had asked me for a copy of my song Stay, because he was in a movie called Reality Bites. And he wanted to pass the song along to the director, Ben Stiller. And we had just recorded the song with my band in an apartment on 52nd Street, because we had some record companies that were interested. And they had asked us to make recordings. And I wanted it to sound like I imagined it sounding. That's what you were supposed to do when you made recordings of your band. So we recorded it properly, had a great recording. I gave the cassette tape to Ethan Hawke, who passed it along to Ben Stiller. And between Ben and the music supervisor and the producers and the, you know, all the people involved in the movie, they decided to put the song into the movie and also onto the soundtrack for the movie Reality Bites. And it was for a number of different reasons, which you can, if you watch the Reality Bites DVD, you can hear all the different reasons. But, you know, U2 had a meeting with the producers, and that got canceled, and that was one of the reasons Ben came to see my band play, and there were just a number of different things happening. Also, the fact that I did not have a record deal made me more of a free agent, and so I was able to put my song on the soundtrack, and they were able to do the deal quickly, which was good for me in the end, because a radio station down in Houston called KRBE decided randomly to start playing the song on the radio down in Houston. So again, that was the next step. It was this thing that would never, you know, it's very odd in retrospect that a friend would actually be able to get a song to a director, to a movie, and they would actually decide to put your song into the movie, decide to put the song on the soundtrack, not have a record deal. A radio station in Houston starts playing the song randomly. Other radio stations started playing it. And before I knew it, it went to number one. Of course, in the middle there, RCA Records and Skip Bishop, the promoter, really helped get on it and make sure everybody heard the song. But it was a very rare not having a label and being number one.
1: Even hearing you tell the story, do you realize how the stars and planets had to line up for that to happen? And do you ever pinch yourself about it?
0: You know, I don't literally pinch myself, but I do. I think about it a lot, because after, you know, that was 1993 that the song got onto the soundtrack. 94, it was number one. And at the time, it seemed very natural, because I'd been playing music for a long time.

0: had bands. And of course, if a friend's an actor, they're going to pass the song along to their director friend. But now, after more than 10 years, I realize no matter who you know or what you know, it doesn't always matter. You know, it's a very rare scenario. And even because of the fact that I had a song without a record company, now people have to get signed to record deals when they get a song and a soundtrack. Mm-hmm. And now radio stations don't usually play a song unless it's being promoted to them. And there are a lot of things that have changed because of that situation.
1: I chronicle these things, and you get an asterisk in number one single history for just that reason. I think you're of those 500 or 600 songs, you're the only one that did it without starting with a record deal.
0: That's pretty cool.
1: That's pretty amazing.
0: Those are those kind of books I used to read obsessively growing up, music books.

0: Lisa Loeb in a live version of her number one single, Stay, I Missed You. You can find the studio version on her latest CD release, The Very Best of Lisa Loeb. Your friend Duncan Sheik told me that he had a double-edged sword relationship with his hit Barely Breathing because it came to define him, and he thought of himself in some instances as more than that or other than that. Did you have a similar experience with Stay?
1: You know, luckily with Stay, Stay's a really weird song. There's no chorus. The structure is totally bizarre. And for me, Stay, actually, I don't have a weird relationship with it because it was a song that was made before I was signed to a record deal. So I got to work with Juan Patino, the producer in the studio, my band Nine Stories, and we made a song the way we wanted to make it. And so I feel like it really represents me and the kind of weird songs that I like to make. And it's given me the freedom that when I made more records with major labels, they thought, for the most part, well, you know, you did this the number one single you did on your own. So they give me a little bit more freedom.
0: Mm-hmm.
1: On the other hand, a song I Do, which was the first song I played, that song feels a little bit more, I'm a little bit less attached to that song, probably like Duncan is to his song.
0: Interesting.
1: Because it was a song that was written after they said to me, we don't hear a single on your record. We need to hear a single. And that's what the song is written about.
0: I don't hear it, but I do.
1: And it's a song that every time I play it sounds like a love song. And of course, I take experience from relationships. But it's really about, it's like, you know, kept on looking for a sign in the middle of the night. That's written about not being able to write a single for the record company.
0: Mm-hmm, mm-hmm.
1: And that's what I Do is about. So that feels

0: little bit strange, but luckily it was Stay. Stay was just a song written on its own. You know, people associate me with it, but it is a relationship song, which I love writing songs about relationships. It has a lot of weird guitar parts and little guitar licks and weird structure, and that's all fine with me.
1: I should point out that you wrote the liner notes for The Very Best Of, and that they are very illuminating in that regard. I would never have heard that aspect of I Do until I read about it, and now it's the most fun thing about the song.
0: Yeah, well, I didn't want to tell people at first because they loved it so much that they could tell me, oh, you know, it's just like my relationship. And I didn't want to say, well, the song's actually about a record company, because that kind of bums people out.
1: In the 50s...
0: It does.
1: In the 50s and the 60s and the 70s, hits were tied with radio play, and that was it. End of story. That's changed a lot in the 80s, the 90s, and today. Now you really have to look very many other places beside radio for making hits. And among those places are, of course, television and movies. And your career is irrevocably linked to motion pictures. And you've done a lot since. Is that an area that you intended to pursue? Do you enjoy it?
0: You know, I like the process of writing music for films. Stay was not written for Reality Bites, but I've written other songs for movies, specifically like the song How, which is on the Best Of album, was written for the movie Twister, which sounds funny because it's about a tornado. But I like writing songs for soundtracks because it's an assignment. People say to you, look, we've got this scene, and in the scene, this person falls in love with that person, and we need to get it across to everybody else that they're really excited about falling in love, but they don't mean to fall in love. And, it's very specific, the assignment of writing for film. And I enjoy looking at a movie or reading a script and integrating somebody else's theme into music and doing it quickly. A lot of times those songs are written more quickly, and instead of a typical song for me, which is more me walking down the street or sitting down to write and getting some inspiration from, I don't know why, I don't know where it comes from, but sitting down and using my own experience to make up something fictional, it's fun to have that fictional thing provided for me.
1: Yeah, it sounds like it's a good discipline for you as a writer.
0: It is, it's a great discipline, and it's like a satisfying puzzle. I love puzzles, I love crossword puzzles, and so it's kind of like that.
1: A similar question that I have for you is performing solo acoustic versus performing with a band. Preference?
0: You know, I love both. I love doing, both things. I like playing with just a guitar player, one guitar player, two guitar players, a band, an orchestra. I think the more people that I'm playing with, the more rehearsal goes into it, and which makes playing it just by myself acoustically fun, because when I'm playing a concert, anybody can throw any song out and I'll play it.
1: Mm-hmm.
0: And so that's fun for me because there's more interaction with the audience. But it's so much fun with the band too, and to be able to have all the different colors and harmonies and just hanging out with everybody's fun.
1: One of the songs on The Very Best Of is very pared down, unplugged, as it were. Tell me a little bit about it.
0: I think you're talking about the song Sandalwood.
1: Yes.
0: And on the record, Jesse Harris, who's a well-known songwriter now, he wrote the Norah Jones hit Don't Know Why. Mm-hmm. But he was one of my friends back in the New York days. He's still a good friend of mine. But he played guitar on the record. And there is a band version available on a Japanese album that came out. Well, an album that came out in Japan. It's not Japanese. But this was just a very intimate, I don't know, it just felt like it felt right to have a very acoustic song on the record. Was it on Firecracker? I don't know if it was on Firecracker Tales. It was on Tales. Oh, and what's funny about Sandalwood too, it's one of the most requested songs by fans, and I don't know if it's because they like the song, or I think it comes right after Do You Sleep, or else it's on the single with Do You Sleep, and so it might just be the song after the song that they bought the record for, you know what I'm saying?
1: I'd love to hear it.

0: Lisa Loeb and a live version of Sandalwood. The studio recording can be found on her latest, The Very Best of Lisa Loeb. This is Pete Fornital on Mixed Bag Radio. I will have more with Lisa after this.
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3: 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Will I
0: wake up someday? Pete Fornital back with you on Mixed Bag Radio with my special guest today, Lisa Loeb. As such a good songwriter yourself, what attracts you to someone else's material that you might perform or record?
4: Well, I like music when it's really, really depressing and dramatic. And so I love songs like I like songs written by Pink Floyd, the band. Well, you know, I don't know. I like songs that are very sad and dramatic. I like songs with interesting lyrics.
0: You are doing or have done a Cher tribute?
4: Oh, yeah. It was funny. I did a song on an Ozzy Osbourne tribute record. I did an Ozzy tribute, and it went really well, and it was really fun to do. And the same company was putting together more tribute records, and they asked me to be a part of a Shania Twain tribute record. And honestly, I don't really get her music. I like one of her ballads, but I don't get all the starts and stops in the music with the little phrases. So when they asked me to do the Shania Twain song, I thought, okay, because I wanted, that's the other reason I like to do covers, is to figure out how people write these songs. What are they thinking? How does it work? So I did the Shania Twain, and right after that, they said, we were talking about Cher. And they said, by the way, we're doing a Cher tribute album. I said, oh my gosh, Gypsies, Tramps, and Thieves. That's one of my favorite songs. You know, I love that. So they called me up and asked me to do Gypsies, Tramps, and Thieves.
0: Is that
4: out? And it's cool because Jeff Skunk Baxter plays on the record, and it's great.
0: Is it out?
4: It's out. I think it's out. Yes, it's out. I'm like looking at people as if they know in the studio.
0: I'll track it down. Is there one you got for us today?
4: This is a song that Mark Spencer and I have been talking about for a long time, and I just think it's so cute because it's got a tiger in it. It's a Buck Owens song. Tiger by the Tail.

0: Lisa Loeb in a cover version of Buck Owens' Tiger by the Tail. Mark, watching you, I could understand how George Harrison must have gotten into the break in Act Naturally.
1: All right.
0: You know, it's right there. It's right there.
2: Mark Spencer on guitar.
0: That was a lot of fun, and thank you. Thank you for doing it. As it happens, we are recording this on the day after your... I'm not going to call it a reality show because they don't. They call it a non-scripted...
3: Unscripted, real-life-based...
0: television show premiered on the E! Network.
3: Yes.
0: Now, there was a time in this culture when media was dominated by three networks, that if a show of yours premiered or if you had a particularly hot spot as a stand-up or a musician on The Tonight Show or Ed Sullivan, the next day... The next day, the next afternoon, anywhere you walked, there were people pointing and slapping you on the back and giving you the okay sign. Did any of that happen to you today, Lisa?
3: You know, I haven't been outside today, but on Friday I went to the movies with my sister, and they had started running the ads on TV, and my sister's in the show, my sister Debbie Loeb, and we went to the movies with our sweatpants and, you know, looking like you do when you go to the movies with your sister on a Friday night. And there were more people doing what you're saying. They were, I mean, I normally get a certain amount of people coming up to me and saying hello, but it feels more like a wedding. This was strange. This was a lot of people pointing and whispering, and it was very bizarre. It's a whole different thing.
0: Expect more of it.
3: Oh, Lord. It's okay. You know, it's okay. It'll be fine. Patting myself on the back.
0: I can be perfectly frank with you.
3: Yes.
0: I watched the premiere.
3: Okay.
0: And my preconception about those types of shows, I was expecting stupid, and it was smart. I was expecting silly, and it was touching.
3: Thank you. Well, I was expecting the same thing. When my friends came to me, I had just gotten out of 2 6-year relationships back to back. And I was on tour with my band, and I was talking to a friend of mine who's in production. We'd made videos together, and it's a production company that also makes documentaries.

0: films. And we were talking, and I said, oh, I'm so busy. I'm on tour. I really want a personal life. I'm 36 now. I was 36 at the time. I really want to have kids, and but I want to be on tour. And he said, you know, this would be a great idea for a reality show. I said, that is the worst idea I've ever heard in my life. I mean, I like watching those shows. They're funny and fun to watch, but why would I put my own life on TV? That's crazy. And he said, no, think about it, think about it. I think there's some people who are interested. And I said, I don't know. And so I talked to my mom and dad and my friends, and they said, no way, that's a bad idea. So I said, look, I'll try. We can film a few dates, because it's about my personal life, and it's about my music life and my friends and my family. And we tried filming a little bit, and you know what? It reminded me of the kind of thing we're doing here, talking on the radio or talking to fans after a show. It's sort of an extension of that, sharing with people my personal life. And I'm not crazy. I don't have a camera on 24 hours a day. I still have a lot of time that's not on camera, and I go on dates that are not on camera. But when we started shooting the show, and it felt okay, and I thought it represented a different person or people than are normally on reality shows, you know, mm-hmm. like, mm-hmm. and it's funny that it's on the E! Network, because they're so over the top and celebrities and crazy stuff. And this isn't that, right?
1: Not at all.
0: It's a little bit different, I feel like.
1: I couldn't.
0: So we'll see.
1: I totally agree. Are you ever aware? Do you get so into it that a moment comes where you're not aware of the camera on you? Or is there always something conscious or unconscious in your head that the camera's rolling?
0: I think there are some moments where I actually ignore the cameras and I forget that they're there. Very slight moments. You can kind of feel it in your brain, the cameras coming in and out. Of feeling that they're there. On the other hand, I'm friendly with the camera people. We use the same camera people all the time, so it's not like, you know, strangers are there, but I'm sure I say things and do things that I probably shouldn't on camera and then realize, oh, geez, there's a camera there.
1: In the premiere, tell me about the scene in your mom's kitchen.
0: It's actually my kitchen in Los Angeles. My mom was visiting me in Los Angeles, my mom and dad, and my mom and I were making kugel, which is a Jewish noodle pudding. It was around the high holidays. And I'm telling her that I'm moving to New York, and because I wanted to work on some music, and I thought maybe I could meet some different people here in the city if I came back to the city. And I don't know, she gave me the typical mom lecture, like, don't get into that 6-year relationship again. And I know, and it's, you know, you have to see it, but it was a moving moment. It's my mom and I talking about the fear of being in your late 30s and wanting to try to have your own kids and wanting to get married and how scary that is, really.
1: It was such a real moment that if, in fact, it wasn't real, you are a much better actress than anyone has yet discovered.
0: Thank you. No, it's a real moment, you know.
1: Here's the last question about the show. There's the scene where you're doing the online dating profile, and you tended to emphasize the younger end. You gave a range of ages.
0: You know, go ahead.
1: You switched from 35 and then brought it down to 32. So my first question is, have you dated younger men?
0: You know, I went on a date with a guy. It was a date. A friend of mine wanted to set me up with a younger guy. And I said, well, okay. I mean, actually, since that was shot, I've actually younger and older, although sometimes certain people can feel too much like I'm visiting my dad's friend at an office or something. When it's weird, it's just the truth. I feel like some little kid. But anyway, so a friend of mine set me up on a date with a younger guy who was a race car driver.
1: Uh-huh.
0: And his name is James Hinchcliffe. And we went out to the racetrack, this place called Lime Rock Park, and we got to race cars. And he actually went around the track in under a minute. It took me more like 10 to get around there. But we got to talking about music, and I thought he was like 28, 26, 28. And I asked him, what was he listening to in 84? And he wasn't born in 84. That was too bad. But on the other hand, I've met guys who are 35 who are way too young.
1: All right. Well, I was much more interested in the other end of the spectrum, which you really didn't define in the show.
0: Yeah, you're right. You know, I do. I've learned through life, and it's on the show, that in some cases I'm trying to be more specific about what I'm looking for. Mm-hmm. But on the other hand, I'm trying to keep my mind open, because age doesn't really matter. It's just when age feels like, I like having the same cultural references. That's more fun.
1: In the spirit of what you just said, finding myself newly single in New York, not wanting to put you on the spot in front of God and everybody, but would you like to have dinner sometime? And
0: That is putting me on the spot, but I'll say yes.
1: I'll take you up on that.
0: Very nice.
1: The theme of the show is?
0: number one single, and the song is Single Me Out.
1: It's the new one on the CD.
0: Yes.
1: Would you do it for us to wrap up this first visit?
0: All right, here we go.

that just about does it for this edition of Mixed Bag Radio. My thanks to Lisa Loeb for being our guest. Thanks also to Linda Fetter, Chris Hall, Elliot Kendall, and Bill Kolar. Special thanks this week to Mark Spencer and the Gibson Baldwin Showroom in New York City. 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

would you lock the door? Will you still need me? Will you still feed me when I'm 64?

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You can knit a sweater by the fireside. Sunday mornings go for a little ride. 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Who could ask for more? 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

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Send me a postcard, drop me a line, stating point of view. Indicate precisely.

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0: 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It appears that we've somehow run out of music. 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More on this after the break. Stay with us.
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keep her cool when she's very hot. 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
2: Yeah!

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I'm not the mastermind. I'm not nobody's fool. 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I'm just a witness. Witness, nothing here to see. Yeah, none of that was me.

0: 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Back in a few minutes with more public radio that rocks. 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
4: 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The Rock and Roll Circus has the cure you're thinking of. 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We'll be right back.

0: 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The music will be right back after these messages from, let me see here, us. 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

Hello, this is Michael Nesmith with the First National Band, and RCA Victor's asked me to do a one-minute commercial for our new album, Loose Salute. That's some of it playing in the background. But I thought since I had a free minute to rap that there were some other albums that I'd like to tell you about as well. Like, for instance, Layla by Derek and the Dominoes. It's not on our label, it's unfortunate, but it's still one of the best rock and roll records that I've ever heard. Eric Clapton and Duane Allman and Jim Gordon and, well, it's just inspired music, that's all. And so if you don't have that album, well, you should make a genuine effort to get it. And then, well, there's a lot of other albums I'd like to tell you about, but I'm out of time. So I'll tell you about those on another First National Band commercial, if RCA Victor will even put this one out. This is Michael Nesmith again with the First National Band, and RCA Victor asked me if I wouldn't mind doing a little bit different commercial than the one I did last time for our new album, Loose Salute. That's it still playing in the background, so I said I would. This time, what I'd like to do, you see, is tell you about an album of electronic music by Morton Subotnick called Silver Apples of the Moon. I never really have liked electronic music, but a friend of mine turned me on to this particular album, and it's really something different. Subotnick gives electronic music sort of a new dimension. It's on a small label, might be hard to find, but I think if you do find it and listen to it, you'll really like it a lot. I've run out of time again, so what I'll do is talk to you on the next First National Band commercial, if there is one.

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Second floor, hardware, children's wear, ladies' lingerie. Oh, good morning, Mr. Tyler. Going down?

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1: Hi, Lovey. 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
0: This is all
1: I think it is, yes.
0: You do. Because he's a lot of...
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2: Hello, hello. Welcome back to Everything is Emo. Thank you so much for tuning back in today. Today's theme is self-destruction, so I hope you guys are ready to feel a lot of pain. 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

That was Self-Destructive by Nathan, and before that you heard Alchemist by Trophy Scars. So again, the theme for today is Self-Destructive. 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My name is Avery Kochikas, and you're about to hear Self-Destructive Behavior by Avalanche Effect.

All right, that was I Will Destroy This by Silverstein. Next up, we're playing Surface by a Thread. I hope you guys have been enjoying this episode today. We have a lot of cool music for you, so stick around. We're going 1 to 3 p.m. today, just like every other Thursday. So stick around and follow me on Instagram if you want to have any input on the songs that you listen to on the show. My Instagram is at Avery Cochikas. That's at Avery, C-O-C-H-I-K-A-S.

0: Dad. Stick around through this quick break, and we'll come right back with Self-Destruct by Friendship Games.
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0: Thanks for sticking around, and we're right back with Self-Destruct by Friendship Games.

let myself be hurt like that.

Self-Destruct by Ezra, and I like it because at first it kind of sounds like it's going to be emo rap, and then it goes into this space that it's like kind of more like if pop punk was barely made by a real band and it was mostly just like synths and computer sounds. And I just think it's really fun and really cool. But again, the theme for today is self-destruction. 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The show is every Thursday from 1 to 3 p.m. and I'm your host, Avery Kochikas. This next song is Before I Self-Destruct by Floral Patterns.

0: That was Before a Self-Destruct by Floral Patterns. 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This is my show, Everything is Emo, and I'm Avery Kochikas. The show is every Thursday from 1 to 3 p.m., so I hope you guys are going to tune in again next week, so I hope you're enjoying it right now. I'd love for you to suggest any themes that you have in mind for the show or any songs that you just want to hear that I could fit into a theme. If you head on over to my Instagram at Avery Kochikas, that is at Avery, Kochikas, you will be able to suggest whatever you want. You could always send me a DM if I don't have a question sticker up on my story, but I'm going to try and post a question sticker for you guys today. So I hope y'all are enjoying it enough to stick around through this quick break so you can hear The Cabin by Shadowboxing when we get back.
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1: All right, and we're right back with The Cabin by Shadowboxing. Thanks for staying around.

And that was Self-Destruct by the Methadones. Thank you guys for sticking around again. This is Everything is Emo on 88.1 FM WCWP. I'm your host, Avery Kochikis, and today's theme is self-destruction. This next song is by Newfound Glory. It's called It's Been a Summer.

That was My Chemical Romance with Party at the End of the World. That's something that a lot of people might not even know about. That was a live demo, and it's the only recording that was ever released of that song. So I hope you guys enjoyed that. I hope I showed something new to some of you. I know a few of you probably know what that is already if you're listening to the emo radio show. I know me personally, when I got into My Chemical Romance and emo music in general, I just found MCR's entire discography and I made sure that I knew it front to back. So that's a song that I knew from

from like the very beginning, but I know a lot of people who may have only scratched the surface of My Chemical Romance's discography probably don't know it, but it's definitely worth all the time to learn their whole discography because they don't have any skips. There was one song that I thought might be a skip, but it has since grown on me, Scarecrow. I always thought that song was a bit slow, a bit spacey, not really my vibe, but it definitely grew on me. Anyway, this next one is X Marks the Spot by A Skylit Drive.

0: That was X Marks the Spot by A Skylit Drive. Thank you so much for tuning in. We have a whole hour left in the show. The theme is self-destruction, and we're going to have a new theme next week, but I don't know what it is yet. So if you want to have any input on that, you should head on over to my Instagram page at Avery Kochikas. That is at Avery, C-O-C-H-I-K-A-S, so that you can send your input and possibly hear your theme idea on next week's show. You could also hear your own music, not just some music that you know. If you were a musician, you could send in your music and you will hear it on the radio. If I like it, if it's emo or emo adjacent, you will hear it on the radio. So head on over to my Instagram at Avery Kochikas. That is Avery, C-O-C-H-I-K-A-S. And send in your recommendations because I will take all of them into account. Thank you so much for tuning in today. We're going to go with Reliant K next with Devastation and Reform. I hope y'all stick around for the rest of the show.
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You watched myself getting destructed by Milena Denials. This next song is Self-Destruct by Between Friends, followed by Self-Destruction by Lil Narnia, which is pretty interesting. It uses a track from another song, so you guys can wait and see what song that is. But yeah, this is Self-Destruct by Between Friends, and stay tuned for that other one because it's really interesting.

Guys, wasn't that sick? Honestly, they combined the Demolition Lovers riff and they just rapped over it, and it's fire. I love that so much. The lyrics are great, and just, you know, the initial hearing that riff is like, it brings up so many emotions just from the attachment to the My Chemical Romance song. And then they come in with these awesome lyrics that are just, they hit so hard. So I think that's really cool. That was Self Destruction by Lil Narnia. And we're going to listen to Self Destruct and Die, The Pacifist by Dead Poetic now.

0: That was Self-Destruct and Die, the Pacifist by Dead Poetic. Thank you guys so much for sticking around. We're going to take a quick break, but I want to remind you that you can head on over to my Instagram page at Avery Kochikas. That is at Avery, C-O-C-H-I-K-A-S. If you want to DM me and send me any song suggestions or theme suggestions for next week's episode. 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So we're going to take this quick break and come right back with a band that I have actually come to love after discovering them, like, 2 days ago. Or at least I've come to love this album. So stay tuned to find out who that is.
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0: Thank you for sticking around to hear about this band whose album I have really been into lately. This is the band Monin and their song, With This Song, I Will Destroy Myself.

That was "With This Song I Will Destroy Myself" by Monin. And like I said, that album is great. I haven't even listened to the whole thing. I just liked every song that I heard so far from it. They just kept coming up, which is 4 songs out of 10. So not too bad. But the album is called "Are We Really Happy With Who We Are Right Now?" So I think that's a pretty cool concept to start off with. The album cover's fire, so you should go check it out. "Are We Really Happy With Who We Are Right Now?" by Monin. And I feel like that's pretty cool. You should definitely check them out. They're kind of a smaller band, I guess. Are they? Let's see. Oh, well, they're much bigger than me, but still kind of small. Well, we're going to go into "Last Time" by JXDN. I think that's supposed to be pronounced Jaden, maybe. But anyway, this is the song "Last Time."

Instructor by Chevelle. I'm so excited. I'm going to see them with Breaking Benjamin in, I think, September. I really love Chevelle. They have a few songs that I'm super into, but I got to look into them more because I don't know all that much. So I got to do that before the show. I have plenty of time, though, so hopefully that gets done. This next song is Self-Destruct by 0936. So

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3: wake up some dream? 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And I'm your host, Avery Kochikas. The show is called Everything is Emo, and today's theme is self-destruct. So this is Self-Destruct by Conquer Divide.

That was Self-Destruct by Conquer Divide, and this next one is by Evanescence, who I had the wonderful opportunity to see last night at Jones Beach, and they were so amazing. I mean, I have never really been a huge fan of Evanescence, just because I haven't known that much of their music, and unfortunately, I think the recordings don't really capture how big their sound is and how epic their music is when it's played in person. But I really got to experience that last night, so it was really cool. And what was really funny is I didn't plan for this episode to be the day after that show, and I completely forgot that this song was on the episode, but I just picked the theme, and it turned out to be this way. So when I was at the concert last night, they were playing songs from their new album, and they started playing this one, and at first I was like, I feel like I know this one, but it wasn't like one of the classics like Bring Me to Life or My Immortal, and I really only know the classics, so I'm like, where have I heard this? And then suddenly, sometime in the middle of the song, she just says the word self-destruct, and I'm like, oh, it makes so much sense now. So I hope you guys like this, and I hope one day you guys get the opportunity to see Evanescence in concert too, because they're really amazing. So this is

That was Self-Destruct by Evanescence off of their new album, Sanctuary. You should go check it out. That album's fire as well. And like I was saying, their concert was so awesome. They had the most amazing onstage effects. At one point, they got this whole ramp thing that was like a bunch of screens, except you could walk on it. I never really thought that those screens could hold up someone walking on them, but they were just walking up and down the screens, projecting different images on them. There were flames coming up from the ground all around them. It was awesome. But if you have the chance to check out Evanescence in concert, you got to do it, because that was such an incredible experience. So I hope you guys get the chance. This next song is called Self-Destruct by Wake Me. Here you go.

That was Self-Destruct by Tor, and you're listening to Everything is Emo on 88.1 FM WCWP. I'm your host, Avery Kochikas, every Thursday from 1 to 3 p.m. The show is almost over, but we'll be back again next week with an all-new theme, so I hope you guys will send over your theme suggestions on my Instagram at Avery Kochikas. That is at Avery, C-O-C-H-I-K-A-S. And we're going to play this song, Self-Destruction, as a sensible career choice by Spanish Love Songs.

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3: 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The mission of Rock Elixir is that music heals, and there's a song for every mood and every moment. Coming up, we have Muna, The Wombats, and Bleachers. This is Lord with Green Light. I do

Abraham Alexander with Tears Run Dry, and The Lighthouse and The Wailer with Way Back. Everyone has a favorite band or singer, movie or TV show that they've come to like less just because it became too popular. And that phenomenon can happen in everyday life too. Someone asked what was ruined because too many people discovered it. And the internet's answers include food trucks, Black Friday shopping, thrift stores, hidden gems in nature, conventions like Comic-Con. They're too mainstream pop culture now. And social media. I really think we need to learn to gatekeep some things. 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
2: 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And guess what, guys? We've been doing it for the past 26 years. It goes down on Long Island's 88.1 FM, WCWP, and WXBA, LIU Public Radio.

Menzingers with Casey, PD USA with Lean Into Life, and the Tisberries with When Love Knocks You Down. New research says that the average age when people start to plan their social calendars around their sleeping schedules is 32. That's when you prefer sleep to partying. In fact, some people are more likely to turn down plans if they begin after 9 o'clock p.m. This is Betty Hu with Weekend on Rock Elixir.

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The Pretty Flowers with Baby Food, Headphone with Animals Like Me, and The Wombats with Greek Tragedy. Forget dating for love. Some Gen Z singles are just trying to get their reps in. There's a new trend called practice dating, where you go on casual dates with people that aren't your type. It's supposed to help lower the pressure by helping you build confidence, improve your conversation skills, and get more comfortable meeting new people. Yeah, try telling the person you're not interested in on this practice date that you're not interested in them. See how that goes. Do these people really want to have their time wasted going out with someone you're not really interested in? I'm not sure about this. This is Dayglo with Run the World on Rock Elixir.

with This Life I Have. Sherwin-Williams has just named its loneliest color. It's the one that's rarely purchased. And the color is called Offbeat Green. And it looks like broccoli or asparagus soup or the Washington, D.C. reflecting pool by the Lincoln Memorial. Sherwin-Williams describes it as, quote, a vivid citric lime green that reflects a growing desire for individuality. I also think it looks like every single 70s appliance. Remember when all those appliances came out and they were like that avocado green? I kind of wish we'd go back to that time. In fact, I looked at a picture of the color, and the color is actually really cool. And for what it's worth, they're trying to raise its profile by working with LeBron James's foundation. This is The Strike with Overtime on Rock Elixir.

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Thank you so much for making the Rock Elixir a part of your day. This is Passion Pit with Carried Away.

Devil Camp with Dreamers and the Airborne Toxic event with Wishing Well. Every artist has at least one bad song, right? Well, not all fans agree. According to an online poll, artists with no bad songs include Queen, The Beatles, Led Zeppelin, Elton John, and Johnny Cash. This is Muna with Anything But Me.

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coin with Crash My Car and the aces with Daydream. It's 2026, and it's surprising that companies still need to hound people so much just to get them to update their devices to the latest software. It should be a simple click, but there are reasons why people don't do it. A new survey asked people why their devices aren't updated, and the top responses include they forgot that it's available, they're worried it'll make things worse, and they don't want AI features added in. This is The Wonder Years with Came Out Swinging.

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Bare Naked Ladies with It's All Been Done and Thundercat and Tame Impala with No More Lies. My name is Jamie. This has been Rock Elixir. Take care, be safe, stay golden, and I'll be chatting with you soon. This is Mr. Wives with...

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2: And that's it, the full-time whistle and an emphatic 5-0 win for Portugal. 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
3: You're listening to the Sports Shark Tank on LIU Sports Radio. Welcome back to the Sports Shark on this Thursday evening. I'm your host, Anthony Morello, and I am joined by Jordan Meyer. Jordan, how are you doing tonight?
4: I'm doing good. It's a nice day out. It's lovely. So, yeah.
3: A lot to get to. I think we were on last Thursday as well, and
4: I know this.
3: A lot happened.
4: This is like the new Thursday show. I was thinking
3: really
4: about
3: is.
4: That, but I will not be here next week. I will be in Nashville.
3: That sounds fun.
4: Yeah. I love me a good Nashville weekend, so yeah.
3: That does sound like a lot of fun, and there's a lot that's happened in the sports world over this last week. Of course, the World Cup being the main headline. NHL trades, NBA trades, the NBA draft happening two nights ago and last night. A lot to talk about there. And then, of course, you got to end it off with the Yankees and the Mets because you have to have a baseball segment at the end, even though the season's 162 games. And sometimes the season can get a little boring, but I wouldn't say so for the Yankees. The Yankees are coming off a high note. The Mets, not so much. 6 hours last night in game two of their doubleheader, and we'll get to that. But in this first segment, I want to talk about...
4: You can't forget about the NHL draft starting tomorrow. And stay tuned for tomorrow's show. I will be on talking all things NHL draft tomorrow. So, yeah.
3: Thank you for adding that on. I did not know that was happening tomorrow.
4: Yes.
3: Not the biggest expertise in the hockey world, but now we are. But in this first segment, me and Jordan are going to talk about the World Cup. Of course, a lot to talk about, like I just said 2 minutes ago. And the United States are playing tonight at 10 p.m. game. That's,
4: I know,
3: that's
4: I hate
3: late.
4: It. I hate it.
3: That's late.
4: I'm so mad about it, too. It's just like, why? We are in the USA. Why do you have to put it on at 10 p.m.?
3: Yeah, it's probably just because of TV deals.
4: Are they playing here, too?
3: Yeah. They're playing on this coast because the host sites are Mexico, Canada, and the United States, if I'm not mistaken. So everything's over here. It's not like there's a six-hour time difference.
4: But they might be playing in California.
3: That's true. But why 10 o'clock?
4: Because then that's 7 o'clock.
3: Well, I get that, but...
4: I know.
3: Why? This game, one of those games that there's nothing to be played for in the standpoint of the knockout rounds or anything. The U.S. already clinched first place in their group. Turkey... It has been eliminated already. They've already lost two matches, and they're just playing for pride, as their head coach say. They just want to win, finish the tournament off on a high note. But I really think the United States, even though, yes, they could win 10-0 or lose 10-0 today and still have the same spot in the round of 32, I think it would be nice if they end this group play games off with a nice win tonight.
4: Oh, yeah, totally. Like, if they're able to sweep group play games, it would just give them that momentum into the second round to hopefully advance.
3: That's going to be big. And I've heard they're going to play Bosnia, and I think there's another country attached to them in that round of 32. But yes, again, if they lose, you could also say no big deal. But the coach, Mauricio Pochettino, said he's not going to be playing and starting players who are carrying yellow cards, including the starters, because he does not want them to have suspensions in the knockout stage. So probably a smart idea there just to make sure those guys are not getting suspensions because, yes, the U.S. have a good team, but they're going to be better teams in the round of 32, in the knockout rounds, and they need themselves at full strength, of course.
4: Yeah, totally. It's great that the coaches switching things up just so he keeps his players out of suspension, and it'll definitely help them in the future if they are able to beat these a lot better teams. But I thought them playing against Australia, and I know we talked about this on last Thursday's show with Australia's defense, because Australia's defense was probably their biggest asset, and the U.S. were able to overcome that and score the goals that they needed. So, yeah.
3: Yeah, and that was a big matchup between the USA and Australia, because you had the U.S. having that potent offense and then the potent defense that Australia had. And when two strengths clash, sometimes who's going to come out on top? And the United States were able to come out on top there and take the match. And this is going to be a big match tonight, like I said. And Christian Pulisic, there is a question mark. Will he play tonight? Because he has a calf issue. His minutes remain uncertain. That's an interesting question, though, because, again, playing for nothing, really. But do you want him to get that tune-up towards the next stage and play tonight just to have that game before when it really matters?
4: I'd say let him play like a half, and then if they're doing well and they don't need him anymore, pull him out. But I don't think it's a necessity since they are already in, but yeah.
3: I want to move on here to another game. I was actually at the barber when this game was being played. It's funny enough, I was actually watching this game, which is very unusual because that's what was on right above the chair I was in. Portugal and... Can you pronounce the country for me?
4: Oh, my gosh. Uzbekistan?
3: I'm not very good. I know how to pronounce it, but my voice does not let it come out sometimes. I do not want to embarrass myself, but Portugal was able to beat them 5-0 or 5-0.
4: Good job!
3: In their group game. That is not the first time I said that.
4: I taught you that last week.
3: That is true. But like we were saying last week, and there's a lot of correlations to last week, the guys who are supposed to play well are going to play well, and Ronaldo had one.

0: of his legacy games with two goals and almost had a hat trick. Portugal going to be one of the top teams in this country. I don't think Uzbekistan, if that's how you pronounce it.
1: Yeah, I really thought
0: they were going to have that much of a chance in a game where Portugal is playing because they're just that good.
1: Yeah, totally. Like, it's going to be hard to beat these big teams when you're just like this, I wouldn't say a small country, but not as strength. That doesn't make sense.
0: They're not a soccer or a football powerhouse.
1: Exactly. Thank you. That works. They're not a football powerhouse like Portugal is, and like Argentina is, like France is, and like it's going to be hard to go up against these teams when you're not that big.
0: Yeah, and
1: have those star players like those teams do have.
0: And that's a little bit of the debate with this World Cup. Is there too many teams? And it's funny enough saying, as an Italian right here, that Italy didn't make, and I think that's the sport in Italy that we're supposed to be known for, and Italy was not able to make the World Cup. So
1: are they
0: known for soccer? What else do Italians play?
1: I don't know.
0: Yeah, it's soccer. That's what Italians play.
1: I honestly have no clue what Italian... Maybe they play pasta eating contests.
0: I could participate in that. I'm pretty good with that. Is there too many teams in this tournament? Because there's a lot of arguments that, oh, this, some teams are just uncompetitive. There's no point in them being in the tournament. It's just a waste of space. I mean, I don't know. I think I have to see the full tournament play out. But I think this World Cup has been entertaining to the standpoint from a non-football watcher like me that if a game's on, I could be able to get into it a little bit. I don't know the rules that well, besides put the ball in the goal, but it works. I get why it's the most popular sport in the world. I get it.
1: See, I've been watching some Ted Lasso preparing for the next season to come out. And honestly, I'm learning a lot about soccer through this show, surprisingly.
0: That's great.
1: Yeah. I'm kind of like finding the similarities in I'm just finished the first season. So of like Roy Kent and like some of the older guys like Ronaldo and Messi, like they're on their last leg and like this is their like probably one of their last times to like represent their country since they are getting old.
0: Oh yeah. There's a lot of guys like that, especially with World Cup, because World Cup's every 4 years, so...
1: Yeah, it's like the Olympics.
0: Yeah, it's almost uncertain when guys are going to retire, step down for their country to let another guy who's probably in better physical shape and age-wise to take the spot on the team and play, because, look, this is the World Cup, this is the full world. This is not like the NBA, the NHL, the MLB... Or MLB. I don't know why I'm saying the MLB. It's Major League Baseball. Well, it's just the United States and a little bit of Canada. This is the entire world here. This isn't just a little bit of the earth. This is the entire earth. So winning this World Cup is a huge deal. And I think people, especially in America, don't realize that to the extent that they should, because this is what you want to win if you want to say we're the kings of sports. I mean... There's really no other tournament that even comes close to this, I feel.
1: Yeah, no, not at all.
0: WBC doesn't come close to this.
1: No. I was about to say something about the WBC. I think they need to find, like, a middle ground with how many teams there are. Because I feel like whatever World Cup is doing, I feel like it might be a little bit too many. I know it is about World Cup, like, World Cup, but... I feel like it should be, like, 50 teams.
0: Well, it's 48, so I guess you're close enough.
1: Well, like, okay, no. Like, 35, I'd say.
0: Yeah. Well, it has to be an even number, because then there's...
1: Oh, 36.
0: 36, yeah, that would work. Maybe 12 groups.
1: I feel like it's just, like, way too many.
0: Yeah, but I think it's also nice to... have a lot of countries in this tournament because it also gets more exposure to the sport. And yes, you might say football doesn't need exposure, has enough exposure already. It's the most popular sport in the world. But yes, this is the sport that all these countries play. Going back to the WBC or the World Baseball Classic, you don't have 48 teams having a full baseball roster. It's how many,

0: Very true.
1: 12 or something? I don't even remember, but...
0: Yeah, it was around there.
1: And Team Italy was full of Italian-Americans. It wasn't even Team Italy. I'll mention that also.
0: Hey, they could have had Anthony Volpe on that team.
1: Yeah, he's been playing well. I'm not going to sign him.
0: I know.
1: I'll get on to him and why he's successful.
0: Yeah,
1: that's
0: we'll
1: in segment
0: say
1: four.
0: That in
1: I just have my opinions
0: four.
1: On Mr. Volpe, the Fox. But last thing I want to talk about in the segment for the World Cup is South Africa qualifying for the round of 32. It's the first time in their history that they were able to do that. They lost 2-0 to Mexico in the first group play game, then they drew 1-1 to check it, and then beat South Korea 1-0, and then here we are.
0: It's not that impressive, but congrats to South Africa.
1: The first in history.
0: It's a lot for...
1: It's like the Mets winning a baseball game. It means something.
0: That was uncalled for. To all the Mets fans that are listening, I'm sorry for my host's outrageous comment that just happened. I'd say, like, the Mets, like, winning the title. Like, I wouldn't say, like...
1: Well, yesterday was egregious, but...
0: Yeah.
1: There's already a lot of matches that are projected so far, and ironically, the first one will be South Africa versus Canada in the round of 32 on June 28th at 3 p.m. Brazil's qualified, Germany's qualified, Morocco's qualified, the United States have qualified, and Argentina has qualified. And those are the teams that have so far, that I know of, that have qualified for the round of 32. So a lot to play for in these last few days of the group play matches.
0: Can we talk about Argentina for a second?
1: Yeah, absolutely. Go ahead.
0: Messi has been unreal.
1: Yeah, I mentioned that Monday when I was on.
0: Yeah.
1: He's the GOAT of football, soccer. I mean, the GOAT's the GOAT.
0: Like, he almost had a second hat trick. And
1: he's an amazing player. That's what I'm going to give him. And
0: like, obviously, like, you hear these big guys, like, I don't think I've ever watched Messi play the game.
1: It is funny. No, you're right about that. Because even with guys like Michael Jordan for basketball, did I really ever watch Michael Jordan play a full basketball game? No, I've never watched him. I always hear, Larry Bird's a top 10 player in basketball history. And I've ever watched Larry Bird? No. Same thing with Magic Johnson. I could even say the late Bill Russell. Wilt Chamberlain, even. I mean, that's why a lot of the time when people do have these GOAT debates, I think people our age or that are born in the 2000s or the 21st century sometimes don't have a say in it because we haven't seen much of these players.
0: Yeah, totally. But, like, we are getting...
1: But Messi is the GOAT. I'll give you that right now.
0: Yeah, like, I don't know, like, if anyone was, like, really good in, like, the 80s or the 90s in soccer, but I just know that I feel like everyone is, like, good with saying Messi and Ronaldo are the GOATs of soccer of all time.
1: I would agree with that. I would definitely be on the same page as that. And that will do it for this segment. Talking about the World Cup in the next segment, we're going to go into the NBA draft and everything related about that. 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
1: Welcome back to the Sports Shark Tank. I'm your host, Anthony Borrello, and I am joined by Jordan Meyer. Let's get on to talks of basketball, and more specifically, the NBA Draft. And first, I want to go over the Knicks and the Nets and their approach to this draft that happened, the first round on Tuesday and the second round yesterday being Wednesday. And the Knicks are trying to keep their championship roster, which I think is absolutely appropriate for what they just did. Keep your team. That's what all these championship teams are trying to do. Look, when the Nuggets won, they tried to do it, but then they had to get rid of Michael Porter Jr. to the Nets. Then the Celtics, when they won the championship, had to get rid of Porzingis and Drew Holiday. So it is very difficult. So the Knicks did have, of course, a first-round pick, but they had to trade out because they do not want to get into the second apron because that's going to give them some penalties. And completely traded out of the first round, which I think was a good move for them. I don't think they needed a draft pick if they're trying to keep their entire roster to an extent, obviously.
0: No, yeah, I totally agree with that. And now they have around 13-ish mil to work with, I'm pretty sure. Correct me if I'm wrong.
1: It's around there, yeah.
0: Yeah, yeah. So if they could get Mitch to do a team-friendly deal for around 12, that would help out. But I don't think they'll be really going anywhere if they didn't trade out of almost all of their draft picks.
1: Yeah, I mean, if you look at the Knicks draft picks the last few years, and it's funny talking about it like this because when they were bad, and when we're talking about Knicks bad, it's really bad. I mean, you're going through the Kevin Knoxes, the Frank Ntilikina's, guys like that. And if you look at these last few years, who's it really been? Bacome, Dottier, Ariel Hukporti. These guys haven't been impact players on a championship hopeful team, and of course now being a championship team. So not really needing that. They don't want to not waste their money, but allot their money to something that they don't think is going to help them win a championship again. It's funny saying that, but it's now again. And they were able to get a few guys in the second round, Jack Kleel from Germany, or Kale, and Tyler Nickel, a forward from Vanderbilt. And when you talk about cap space, and yes, with the $13 million, Mitchell Robbins is going to be the guy you want to re-sign. In my opinion, Landry Shamet, thank you for your service, but he could go. I think he's replaceable. His NBA final was very underwhelming, and he just had that one series. I think he's going to be nothing special next year. I think Deuce McBride could do just as good, and he's on a very team-friendly deal. So re-sign Mitchell Robinson. That's what the Knicks should do, and I think they'll be completely fine. Just fill out the roster with anyone they can get on, you know, veteran minimum contracts and go from there.
0: Yeah, totally. And I want to talk about Dottier because I heard you say him.
1: I did.
0: And I think it just, like, this was his rookie year. Like, give him some slack. He'll be, like, I don't know if he'll be playing much next year, but
1: I think he's going to get traded.
0: I could see that too, but they also want to keep him for the future because he is a very good player and could be, I don't want to say, like a really good franchise player.
1: I think the one guy the Knicks were trying to prioritize re-signing they did was Mohamed Diawara. And the thing about him is you can see the flashes that he has to be a rotational player. The Knicks aren't looking for a superstar. They have their superstars. They're looking for guys who just fill out that roster because they're already in a very unique situation. They have a loaded and talented roster just off the fact that Jalen Brunson took a major pay cut to make this team a lot better with Mikal Bridges coming along. Now it's going to be Karl-Anthony Towns. And Karl-Anthony Towns, eligible for some four-year, $260 million extension. That's a pretty penny. That's a lot of money. I don't know if he's going to want to take a pay cut just like Brunson did, but who knows?
0: I'm hoping Cat will. I don't think he will because I think he's a lot more snob.

0: Abby than Jalen. I think Jalen is a very much a team player. I don't believe that with Kat.
1: I could definitely see that also. I think also when you look at Jalen Brunson, remember his father is one of the coaches for the Knicks, so that always going to play a part. And endorsements for Jalen Brunson are going to come. Yes, Carl Anthony Towns can definitely get endorsements and all that, but he doesn't have anything major that I know of right now that he's making on the side. So who knows what he's going to do. The Knicks, they're in a good spot. They just won a championship. They're riding high right now, and they're going to have a good team next year. We all know it. Even though the Eastern Conference is definitely going to get a little bit better. And a team that I think has been getting a little better also is the Brooklyn Nets, who actually took a very interesting approach. I thought they were definitely going to take Darius Acuff at number six, but they took Mikael Brown Jr. out of Louisville. And looking into Mikael Brown Jr., he does look like he has the higher ceiling than Darius Acuff Jr., a little bit taller. He's a better defender. But also, Darius Acuff has a higher floor, meaning that if he's not what he's supposed to be, he's going to be the better player in Acuff. So Mikael Brown Jr. is going to be a project player, and the Nets, that's what they're trying to do. If you look at last year, Yegor Dielman, was he bad? No. Was he good? No. Did he have his flashes that he could be a rotational or decent starter? Yes, absolutely, and that's what the Nets are going to try to do. But the problem is, and I think I'm going to get into this next segment when we talk about trades, because there was a trade that happened, is the Nets don't own their first-round draft pick next year, so they have to be competitive.
0: Yeah, totally. I think they did great in this draft, drafting Mikael Brown Jr. I think he was one of the best guards on the board. Yes, I probably would have liked if they would have drafted Darius Acuff Jr. instead. I just think I watched a little bit more of him throughout the season. And, like, I just know his play a little bit more. He's very offensive. He shoots very well. And he, I don't want to say, like, a Brunson-like player, but he, they both shoot well. So, yeah, I think that would have been a little bit better for the Nets, but they know, do the Nets know what they want? Not really, but
1: the Nets are literally just putting a lot of lottery balls in the lottery machine and just hoping one of them works.
0: Yeah, exactly.
1: That's what it seems like right now, because they had 5 first-round draft picks last year. Some say they went over 5. I thought it was over 5. It's probably more like 1.5 out of 5. I mean, Dielman's okay.
0: Danny Wolf last year?
1: Absolutely horrible. Him, Ben Saraf, absolutely horrible. Drake Powell looked okay, but I don't think he's ever going to be anything too crazy in this league. And then Nolan Torreira, he had his flashes, but comparing him to Tyrese Maxey was outrageous, let me tell you that. So when you're going to put expectations like that in a guy to keep the production up like Tyrese Maxey, that's a lot to ask for a rookie. And yes, he's a shorter guard, and yes, he has some good games, but he's no Tyrese Maxey. He's more like, I don't even know.
0: I wish you guys,
1: Markel Fultz.
0: I wish you guys could see Anthony Sace right now when he's ranting, like his veins are popping out of his face.
1: Probably because I worked out like an hour ago, so that's probably another reason.
0: Oh, it was funny.
1: But the Nets, they'll figure it out. And going on to just the NBA draft in general, A.J. DiBonzo goes number one. That was the expected pick. I think Darren Peterson was the best player in this NBA draft. But the whole thing where he wasn't playing last year, his injury concerns, I mean, I get why he went number two, and number two is obviously not bad at all. But DiBonzo's the safe pick. I think he's going to be great. And the Wizards, they're going to be a good team next year. They have Trae Young on a outrageous, I don't know why I'm saying outrageous a lot, but egregious contract. Let me tell you that. 4 years, $212 million, which is horrible in my opinion. I think that's just terrible in and of itself. Anthony Davis got to stay healthy. DiBonzo got to develop. So maybe it's not next year they're going to be this powerhouse team. But
0: Trae Young's also getting old.
1: Yeah, he's getting old. Anthony Davis' knees are giving out by the minute, but their floor is a lot higher than what it usually is. The Wizards, since Russell Westbrook left, it's funny saying his name, have just been a mosh pit. And Alex Saar, they drafted him. He's been fine. Keyshawn George, excuse me, a good player, but they finally have a complete team. I think they're going to be decent. Darren Peterson on the Jazz, I was actually surprised.

0: didn't take Boozer as well because I was thinking, oh, they have Keontae George already. I don't know if they want to pair him up with him, but Peterson was the best player there, and when you're in that high of a draft, I think it's just best to take the best player available.
1: Yeah, totally. And I think they did that.
0: Oh, yeah. And Cameron Boozer, here's my thing with Cameron Boozer. I think he's a great player, and him going off to Memphis. But
1: that's good for him. I like that for him.
0: I'm not the biggest... I don't think his game's going to translate to the NBA okay. well, in my opinion.
1: I could see that.
0: I think he relies on the post a little bit. He's a little heavy, which is not a problem, but I do think being 6'8", I think the prototypical wing these days have a different build, let's just say. I think he's a little short to be that post player. I think there's a lot of picks in the first round that you can scratch your head about, but it was pretty straightforward. There wasn't anything crazy. Jaylen Brown didn't get traded like I thought he was going to. There was a lot of trades, but a lot of them weren't pertaining to the draft and high picks. A lot of the teams in the draft picked their players. Caleb Wilson went to the Bulls, and then Keaton Wagler went to the Clippers. That was actually an interesting pick. I didn't think they were going to pick him, but one guy I want to mention is that Dimara from Michigan, and the Thunder were able to snag him in the mid-teens, and I think that was the Wemby stopper. I think they're trying to gear up, and it's funny because there's always going to be teams in the NBA that are prototypes to beat. We got to beat this team. It used to be the Celtics in the Eastern Conference. I think now it's the Knicks, and then now in the West, of course, a team to beat the Spurs. So draft guys that are tall and have them guard Wembanyama. I think that's the
1: honestly,
0: strategy.
1: Honestly, I think that the pick with Mara for the Thunder is absolutely stupid for them.
0: I don't think it's stupid.
1: They already have the same build with Chet Holmgren.
0: He's also 3 inches taller, and Chet Holmgren's a little skinny. Chet Holmgren's getting played around in the post. That's the problem with him. He's a great shot blocker, but you put an elbow in him, I mean, it's not going to go well. That's just how it'd be with a guy like him. But the draft, and I actually want to mention before, I don't think we mentioned the Nets' second pick in the draft, number 20, Joshua Jefferson, Iowa State. I actually really like him, and I'm going to say this because I had Iowa State in my Final Four in March Madness because of Joshua Jefferson. So I know he was hurt, and that screwed my draft up, my bracket up, but he's a good player. He's going to be a rotational player. I think he's going to be great. And I think the Nets are one of the more interesting teams that we're going to be able to watch in the summer league because they have just a lot of young talent. And who's going to allot being in that rotation? I think that's going to be the big question.
1: Yeah. I like this pick for the Nets. He's obviously a great player because Iowa State did tremendous things this past year. But, yeah.
0: That will do it for the NBA draft and Knicks-Nets portion. Well, we're still going to be talking about the Nets because there was a huge trade that happened a few days ago regarding the Nets. But the NBA draft section will be over. And segment three, we're going to be going into LaMelo Ball going to the Timberwolves, Julius Randle to the Nets, and then Giannis Antetokounmpo to the Heat. And then a few hockey trades
1: Thank you.
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5: Breaking news out of the NBA. Hornets star guard LaMelo Ball is heading to Minnesota. That's per multiple reports. The deal will send Ball and Josh Green to the Timberwolves in exchange for Naz Reid, a first-round pick, three first-round pick swaps, and three second-round picks.
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0: Welcome back to the Sports Shark Tank. I'm your host, Anthony Morrell, and I am joined by Jordan Meyer. Going on to the trade season in both the NBA and the NHL, and a lot to get to here, and I'll get straight into this. 15 minutes for this, of course. LaMelo Ball and Josh Green, a forward, were traded from the Charlotte Hornets to the Minnesota Timberwolves. Naz Reid, a 2033 first-round pick, three pick swaps first-round, and three second-round picks going back to Charlotte. And here's my initial thoughts about this trade. LaMelo Ball and the Hornets, it just seems like it's always a struggle when he was on this team. And now there's finally a little bit of light at the end of the tunnel, and then there goes LaMelo Ball. So I don't know exactly what the strategy is here. Maybe they are planning on getting a guy like Jaylen Brown. Who knows? But Naz Reid's going to be a good contributor because they do have a good backcourt as they just signed Kobe White to a long-term deal.
1: I could see Jaylen Brown going to the Hornets to play.
0: I could definitely see it, yeah.
1: I think that'll be a good fit for him playing with Khan. And, yeah. So I think it's an overall good trade for
0: I think it's a little bit of an overpay for LaMelo Ball.
1: Yeah, I could see that too. I was going to say that. But
0: I also think the Timberwolves aren't done because they just traded away Julius Randle to the Nets, and I'll get to that in a few minutes. We'll get to that in a few minutes. Mm-hmm. And now LaMelo Ball's on the Timberwolves. Their front court's a little weak because Naz Reid's gone now. So they're going for this team overhaul. I don't know exactly what's going on, but they still have Jaden McDaniels, and they still have Rudy Gobert in that front court, but who's going to be that power forward? And that's, I think, the big question right now for this team.
1: Yeah, totally.
0: Next trade, like I just mentioned, Julius Randle to the Nets. Three-team deal, including the Timberwolves and the Bulls. The Nets are receiving Julius Randle and Joshua Jefferson, or the 28th pick in the draft. The Bulls receive Nick Claxton, longtime center for the Nets, and the Timberwolves basically got nothing besides moving down the draft of 2-3. They got a second-round pick. And like I was mentioning in the last segment, the Nets don't have their first-round pick next year, so there's no incentive to losing. So they're going to have to be competitive. And I think Julius Randle is a good player to have. Julius Randle, all Knicks fans are going to agree, was one of the guys that turned around their franchise. And yes, Julius Randle's now 5 years older. He struggles in the playoffs. Like, that's what people are saying. The thing is, if they get the Nets make the playoffs, that would be a success. So let's get there first. And Randle will be good with Michael Porter Jr. There's always going to be questions about no one's going to pass the ball because both those guys are not known for their passing ability. And then you're going to pair them up with Mikal Brown Jr., who also is not the greatest of passers ever, not a pure playmaker. So that's going to be the question mark for this Nets team. But if they could get a point guard and just someone who can distribute the ball, let's just say a Tyus Jones or someone like that, I think the Nets could maybe be a playing team, something like that.
1: I could possibly see that. I like your hopefulness or your team, but I don't really see that in their future or anytime soon. Obviously, this pickup with Julius Randle is huge for them, but he is a great player, and yeah.
0: Yeah, it's definitely going to be interesting.
1: Bad
0: to see
1: for
0: do.
1: The Wolves, though. But well, then they did get LaMelo.
0: The Wolves are just trying to shed salary. And there's definitely, they're gearing up for something, so I don't want to really make an opinion yet on them.
1: Yeah.
0: The Bulls receiving Nick Claxton was interesting as well because Claxton was on this Nets team when the Nets had Kevin Durant, James Harden, Kyrie Irving, Blake Griffin, LaMarcus Aldridge, Mike James, all those guys. So he's been there for a while. And He signed a four-year, $100 million contract a few years ago, but I think they just thought, let's just get Julius Randle. We don't want to pay him anymore. Nick Claxton, he's a good player. I'll give him that. But I also think he never hit his complete ceiling, and he also never ascended to the player Nets fans hoped he was going to become.
1: Yeah, totally. Yeah, good pickup for the Bulls.
0: And,
1: I guess.
0: No, and last trade before we get to the hockey trade, just want to do this quick. Giannis Antetokounmpo to the Heat. Bobby Portis also going to Miami. The Bucks trade Tyler Hero, Khalil Ware, Jaime Jaquez Jr., Kasparis, Jakus Giannis, the 13th pick in the draft, first round picks in 31 and 33, a 2030 pick swap in the first round, and a 2033 first round pick. This is going to pair up Giannis with Bam Adebayo. I don't see how this is a problem at all. I think the Heat are just trying to get that new face of the franchise after Jimmy Butler left for Golden State. And I think the Heat are going to be a good team. I don't see why not. There's always going to be questions with their depth and their backcourt and everything like that. But I do think that Giannis Antetokounmpo is that good, and he'll be a quick 30 points a game on this Heat team. There's going to be always questions about Giannis and Bam. They're not plus shooters, either of them. But I think they're going to be a good team. They will be.
1: Yeah. Whatever the Heat are doing, keep on going for it. They are going to be unbelievable next season. And I, as a Knicks fan, am very scared. All I have to say.
0: Yeah.
1: Like, I wish Giannis
0: I wouldn't be scared. But I don't think the Heat are this powerhouse team. Were you scared of the Bucks this year?
1: No, but they also have more pieces than the Bucks.
0: Well, they also gave away all the pieces. That's my thing. And I know I was just saying the Heat are going to be a good team. And yes, the Bucks, you could definitely compare this year's Bucks team to next year's Bucks team or next year's Heat team, because they both have Giannis. They're both probably not going to be top of the standing teams. But I also think that Eric Spoelstra is Eric Spoelstra and head coach, and that's going to boost the Heat to another level, because we saw how Eric Spoelstra lifts guys who are not expected to be these crazy players. If you look, Caleb Martin, Max Strus, when the Heat were making NBA Finals and never won one in this modern era with Jimmy Butler and everyone, but he's known to make guys who are not expected to be these superstars into good role players that can help your team get to a championship.
1: Can I say something so unrealistic right now?
0: Say it.
1: What if LeBron just said, I want to go back to Miami?
0: That would be a very interesting thing. Let me put Kyrie back with him, put him on the Heat, and then there you go. There's your Miami Heat team.
1: That would be insane.
0: But I don't want to leave hockey out, and I can yapping. So, Jordan, take it away with the hockey trades. My expertise, so definitely want to give the airtime to someone who knows what they're talking about. And Jordan Meyer, take it away.
1: One thing that just happened an hour ago, Valerie Nichushkin of the Colorado Avalanche

0: sixth round pick in this year's draft, and the Flyers get a 2026 fifth and a 2027 fourth. Not too big. Zach Benson signs a new deal with the Buffalo Sabres. 7 years, $7.5 million. Great signing by the Sabres.
1: AAV or total?
0: AAV.
1: Okay.
0: Yeah.
1: I was about to say.
0: Yeah. No, he's not getting paid.
1: $1,000,075 a year? I think.
0: No, $1,000,025.
1: No, $1,000,025 would be, after 7 years, $7.175 million. 25 times 7, 175.
0: Okay.
1: That's 7 million.
0: You could do the math on your phone while we do this.
1: We don't need to. It's the reason why I'm not taking math anymore.
0: Exactly. Washington Capitals get Alex Tuch. And Alex Tuch had a fantastic season with the Sabres this year. I think this is great for the Washington Capitals, and you will also hear their name in a few minutes again. Buffalo receives David Kampf and a 2027 third-round pick from San Jose. More of Colorado, they send Jack Drury to the Predators with Chase Bradley and a Colorado third-round pick, and then the Avs get Zachary. I'm going to butcher this name, but I'm not going to even try. And another prospect. Blackhawks, insane. The Buffalo Sabres have been crazy right before the draft. They send Bo Byram and Jordan Greenway to the Blackhawks. And then the Sabres get the Chicago first-round pick, which is fourth overall. The 2026 Islanders second round pick at number 45, and then a defenseman. I told you I was going to say the Capitals again. Jordan Kyrou is sent to the Capitals. The Blues get Connor McMichael, Washington's first round pick, which is number 16, and then a prospect, center Milton Gastrin. He was a 2025 second round pick. Crazy. William Eklund goes to the Senators to join Fabian Zetterlund, who was traded to the Senators last season. Are you tired from all this hockey talk?
1: No, it sounds like an interesting trade.
0: Yeah. So he's back with his best friend. They also get, the Sens also get Kasper Haltunen and two other prospects, and San Jose Sharks get Florida's first round pick, which is number 9 overall. And then the Flames get Simon Nemec and Maxim Siplikov from the Islanders, from the Devils, but Siplikov was an Islander, and the Devils just get a bunch of first round picks, not this year, except for a second rounder. But the Sharks are picking 2nd, 9th, and 27th overall tomorrow's draft, which is just insane. They are really building around Macklin Celebrini, Will Smith, and I think they're going to be a fantastic team this next year.
1: Oh yeah, and that's a lot. That's a busy trade season for hockey,
0: season.
1: I have to say.
0: Who knows what'll happen tomorrow with a bunch of trades during the draft, because I know that happens sometimes. Maybe the Isles will cook up something. Probably not, though. Maybe Anders will be out the door. I don't really know at this point.
1: But that'll be it for this segment, talking the trade season for basketball and hockey, the NBA and the NHL. In the next segment, of course, my favorite, talking the Yankees and the Mets. 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
3: Breaking ball, that's hit to left field. Hit pretty deep. Riley Green, look it up, give it up, say goodbye. Paul Goldschmidt continues to dominate Tarek Skubal. That's his fourth career home run against him, the second tonight. And the eighth.
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5: Welcome back to the Sports Shark Tank. I'm your host, Anthony Morello, and I am joined by Jordan Meyer. Last segment of the day, going to talk some Yankees and maybe a little bit of Mets if we have some time. The Yankees.
4: Wait, hold on. I forgot a very crucial trade.
5: I forgot to mention it.
4: Brady Tkachuk gets traded to the Florida Panthers. This happened, I think, on Saturday or Sunday. Maybe Saturday. And I gasped when I saw this. He is joining his brother, Matthew Tkachuk, on the Florida Panthers. And Florida's just getting really gritty guys. I think the line's going to be Sam Bennett centering both of the Tkachuk brothers. That is an insane line with how gritty that line is. It's going to be great for Florida. Matthew's already showing Brady all the things to do in South Florida, and I cannot wait to see this line coming in October. But it also makes me wonder, will something happen with the Hughes brothers? Will Quinn be joining Jack and Luke in New Jersey? Or will Jack and Luke want to move to Minnesota? Because obviously Minnesota is in a way better spot than New Jersey is right now. But if they do trade them to Minnesota, Minnesota will lose a huge piece in whatever is happening there. So that's the only big thing that I'm wondering. And Jack has a lot of years left on his deal, and Quinn doesn't have that many. I think he only signed a 2-year deal, and yeah, that's all I need to say. Thank you.
5: Yeah, it was definitely a big trade, because I know his name, so that means he's very significant in the hockey world.
4: They're the Golden Bros. Yeah, it's Matthew, Brady, Jack, and Quinn. They're the Golden Bros.
5: Definitely.
4: Last night, I just watched the gold medal ceremony and overtime from the Olympics. I was very bored. So
5: might as well. Why not?
4: Yeah.
5: Let's get on to some baseball here. And the Yankees.
4: Let's go, Paul Goldschmidt.
5: Let me just say, I did not think the Yankees were going to win this series after their just atrocity on, what day was that? Monday against the Tigers. They lost 5-3 and had no life at all. And Riley Green took Gerrit Cole deep in the fifth inning, and it was like, okay, the game's over. Rosario made it 5-3, and then the Yankees just couldn't come back at all. But yesterday's game is what the Yankees are going to have to do if they want to win playoff games, and they're going to want to play hard baseball and get the runs you need off a pitcher like Tarek Skubal. And Tarek Skubal's a guy the Yankees have in their radar for this trade deadline. And should the Yankees go for him, you could definitely argue. Because do they need a starting pitcher? Absolutely not, in my opinion. There's better needs. Of course, you could always never have enough pitching, but you also, he's the back-to-back Cy Young winner in the American League. And you pair him up with Schlittler, Cole, Max Fried. Who is beating that in the American League? But after seeing the Yankees tee off on him and a 38-year-old Paul Goldschmidt who should be retired by now, I thought he was done last year, two bombs off him. And then Jason Dominguez from the right side, who was very weak from that side last year, and he's been better this year, but not at the point where he should be hitting homers off Tarik Skubal, and the Yankees were able to tag four runs and win the game yesterday against the Tigers.
4: Yeah, it was a great win for the Yanks. Paul Goldschmidt just keeps on hitting, and he's hitting well. I don't even know what to say. He's just been unbelievable for the Yankees in the past. I think he's been playing for about a month consistently. Yes, no, yeah. Maybe so.
5: He's been all right.
4: Yeah, but he's been great, and we love a good oldie Goldie moment for him. I like
5: it's
4: that.
5: It's a joy to watch.
4: I think that'll be my new thing, oldie Goldie.
5: Yeah, Paul Goldschmidt is a guy that the Yankees signed to be a guy who's just hitting lefties in the lineup, but what he's turned into is a everyday player because Stanton is out and there's a spot for him. But I think when Stanton comes back now, Goldschmidt should still play. I think the Yankees should operate like Stanton's not even on the roster anymore. He's terrible and he gets hurt every year. It was supposed to be a day-to-day issue, and guess what? It turned into a three-month absence, and it seems like every year this is the problem with Stanton. And he was a great Yankee. Did he win a World Series? He still could win a World Series with us. No, was he a great contributor in 2024 in the one World Series under Boone that the Yankees made and won a pennant? Yes, but he got to go. Enough of him.
4: You should see my face towards Anthony right now. I'm looking at him with disgust because I'm like, you want Goldie in more than G.
5: Absolutely.
4: I honestly don't even have any
5: words. What's Paul Goldschmidt's OPS right now? It's 9-something.
4: Yeah, it's 9-something. But still, it's still Giancarlo Stanton, and he's still, yeah.
5: I can't even say he's old because Goldschmidt's the oldest position player in the league, so I can't really say that. But
4: they move Ben Rice to fully catching.
5: No, the Yankees should not do that. It's too much of a toll on his body, and Ben Rice has already been slumping the last week.
4: I know.
5: He went 2-for-4 yesterday. That was a dumb thing to say.
4: No, but he hasn't been hitting as well as he did at the beginning of the season.
5: Yeah.
4: Because I just see my fantasy numbers.
5: Yeah, he'll be all right, though. Ben Rice will be all right.
4: I mean, it is a June swoon, so. But they haven't been swooning.
5: And they've been good enough.
4: And it's the end of June.
5: The Yankees, the trade deadline. Could they get Skubal? Absolutely. And should they? You could have differing opinions about that. Because
4: Who would you rather, Warren or Weathers as a starter?
5: Warren or Weathers?
4: Probably Warren.
5: Probably Warren, just because Weathers never pitched this many innings, and he's known for getting hurt in these middle half of the year. Or not the, there's no such thing as the middle half. The middle of the year.
4: Middle half.
5: Yeah, the middle of the half. But Ryan Weathers outdueled Tarik Skubal, and they do have another matchup next week when Detroit comes to town, and it's going to be, what can the Yankees do? And the Yankees got to keep winning, because right now the Yankees are 48-31. They're first place in the American League East, and they've been the best team in the American League East by a wide margin. When you look at the run differentials for all these teams, not one other one is above plus 10 run differentials. The Yankees are above plus 100. So the Yankees are the team to beat in the American League.
4: Yep.
5: And that should not change. And that's why the Yankees should all in. There should be not one prospect that the Yankees are holding back. I don't care. The Yankees have to go all in this year. If they're not going to contribute this year, they can go because the Yankees need to win a World Series on Aaron Judge. And
4: you think this is the year?
5: Well, I'm not going to say it's the year, but if you look at the American League and how bad it is, this is the easiest path to the World Series they're going to have.
4: Yeah.
5: There's no teams in the American League that I think are even close to what the Yankees are. Terrible. If the Yankees lose a 7-game series, it's Chicago White Sox. I think I'll just hang the cleats up, honestly.
4: That would be pretty bad.
5: It's

0: pretty bad. It'd be pretty bad.
1: And I don't know what the White Sox.
0: The American League is so bad that the last place team in the American League is 6.5 games out of a playoff spot right now. That's how bad it is. But that's the talk of the American League. The Yankees are a good team. Let's just put it like that. The Mets, though. let me just tell you, I've never seen it embarrassing. My father yesterday watching the second game of the doubleheader was laughing, just how just terrible the Mets were on the defense. 6 errors from the infield when the whole emphasis on the offseason was run prevention, and you have fans in the crowd chanting Pete Alonso. How bad could it possibly get? I really just trade everybody. And then David Peterson goes to the Cubs. That was the icing on the cake for last night. David Peterson just having to walk to the other team's clubhouse today or tonight for the game. I think what would have been even more funny is if David Peterson suited up today and pitched against the Mets. And
1: that would be dealt so a gem today. Funny.
0: The Mets are a disgrace, and there's no way to put it besides you have to fire the manager. It's pathetic. It's not like they have this terrible team. This is a team that should be winning baseball games, and they just can't. They simply can't. And the problem is, just nobody's performing besides Juan Soto. It's terrible.
1: Now he's on the IL, right?
0: He's trying to stay off the IL with a back issue, but he's probably going to have to get on there. It's also funny because Francisco Lindor and Juan Soto cannot seem to stay on the field at the same time. One gets hurt, and the other comes back, and it's just a cycle. It's the third time now it's happened. The Mets right now, they have to sell. There's no way they're even going to make some sort of run. This is not 2024 all over again. They're 34-46. They're 14.5 games out of the NL East right now. They're 6.5 games out of fourth place. Just sell the team. Steve Cohen has been a disgrace, and Carlos Mendoza and David Stearns actually have to go. There's just no other way to put it besides they both have just been that bad at their jobs that I'm just surprised. When you look with the Phillies, that they fired Rob Thompson when they just started to struggle. The Mets just keep struggling, and they just cannot seem to stay afloat. And this isn't, oh, they were injured, and we're this and we're that. The Mets should be at least staying afloat when you have a team that has a $300 million payroll. I'm done talking for this show today about the Mets.
1: Would you like to go back to the Yankees?
0: I mean, we only have a minute left, so I want to hear your thoughts on it.
1: Oh,
0: I think the show got to wrap up. But that's what I got to say. And if I'm on this show next week, I hope the Mets have won a few games. That's it. Mic drop.
1: Yeah, the Mets are looking rough. Who had the errors last night?
0: Everyone in the infield had at least one error. Vientos had two.
1: Yeah,
0: Shed had two. Lindor had one. Simeon had one, I think.
1: No, I saw the Vientos one.
0: Yes.
1: Those were...
0: The flip was really bad.
1: Oh, my gosh. And then he just missed the ball, which was insane.
0: No, it was just terrible.
1: Yeah, it was bad. It was bad.
0: That will do it for this edition, this Thursday edition of the Sports Shark. Myself, Anthony Merlo, being the host. Joining me tonight, Jordan Meyer. Have fun in Nashville next week.
1: Thank you.
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5: Where were you when these songs were playing for the first time? Or if you weren't around yet, do you know what was happening in our country at this time? Welcome to Rockin' History. I'm your host, Cindy Schwartz, and for the next hour, we'll be taking a look back to see and hear how music reflects the times or whether the times are inspired by the music. 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Today on Rockin' History, we take a look at the 1968 assassination of Bobby Kennedy and the music that reflected this time.
6: Senator Robert Francis Kennedy died at 1:44 a.m. today, June 6, 1968. With Senator Kennedy, at the time of his death, were his wife, Ethel, his sisters, Mrs. Stephen Smith, and Mrs. Patricia Lawford, brother-in-law, Mr. Stephen Smith, and his sister-in-law, Mrs. John F. Kennedy. He was 42 years old.

Kenny Rogers just sang that version of Abraham, Martin, and John that we heard. And I want to welcome you to Rockin' History today. You're on 88.1 FM, WCWP.org, and I'm your host, Cindy Schwartz. And for the next hour, we will be taking a very deep look at the assassination of Bobby Kennedy in June of 1968. And I thought it was important to start off with that song because we normally play that song when we talk about the assassination of John Kennedy. And in previous shows, we did do that. But I wonder if you ask many people what they know about Bobby's assassination in June of 1968, what they might say. Most people don't appear to know quite as much about that, about who the assassin was, and what the legacy of this entire assassination was. So let's take a look at this for a moment. In the song, we hear Kenny Rogers singing, "Didn't You Love the Things That They Stood For?" Well, we know that this is a song that pairs together civil rights people in our history, from Abraham Lincoln to Dr. Martin Luther King to John Kennedy to Bobby Kennedy. And what they all have in common, the thread, of course, is this civil rights thrust that they both, that they all worked exceptionally hard for. So today's show is about Bobby Kennedy, and what do we know about him? Well, like the three other men in that song, he is a man who stands for civil rights. He's a man who stands for justice. And he is, of course, a member of the Kennedy family. And the three things he's probably most famous for that people know, besides being a member of the family, is that he was once U.S. Attorney General under his brother, John Kennedy. He was a U.S. state senator from New York. And, of course, he was a 1968 Democratic presidential contender. Full name, Robert Francis Kennedy. We know him as Bobby. And he's born in 1925 in Brookline, Massachusetts, to Joseph and Rose Kennedy, a very powerful family in the Massachusetts area. And Rose's father had been mayor of Boston. And Joe was a wealthy businessman and later the ambassador to Great Britain. So clearly important family. It's important to note, too, that the philosophy of the Kennedy family, according to Dad, Joseph, is play your hardest at whatever you do. Never, ever give up. And so all of the children will take this as a signal in their lives to do important things and to never stop trying. Bobby Kennedy is the seventh of nine children. He adored his older brothers, Joe Jr. and John. He went to Harvard. He went into the Navy during World War II and then went back to Harvard to finish his degree. And he graduates in 1948. He gets a law degree from the University of Virginia. And then he leaves law school to manage John's campaign for the Senate in Massachusetts. He marries Ethel Skakel. They have 11 children eventually down the road. And in the 1950s, interesting that he works for Joseph McCarthy. You might not have imagined Bobby Kennedy working for Joseph McCarthy in the whole Red Scare time in the Senate Subcommittee on Investigations, but he did. He will resign from that position and then become chief counsel to another committee that investigates labor racketeering. So we're just giving you a little background on Bobby Kennedy's early life. On the other side, we will be listening to some music that continues this sadness of the time when he will eventually be assassinated. You're on Rockin' History, 88.1 FM, WCWP.org. Please stay with us.

We just heard George Harrison with While My Guitar Gently Weeps, a very important song that we want to play on a day that we are examining the assassination of Bobby Kennedy in June of 1968. And before we go into what exactly happened, let's just mention that this song, While My Guitar Gently Weeps, was released in November of 1968. It comes from that double album of the Beatles. We know it as the White Album, but it was really called The Beatles. And that song comes out of George Harrison's concern about some disharmony that the members of the Beatles are experiencing in 1968. They have traveled to India. They are studying transcendental meditation, TM, in early 1968. And he's upset because apparently they are not coexisting as well as he would like. And so he writes this song. And if there's a sadness to this song, well, of course, the fact that it comes out at the same time that we're talking

0: about the assassination of Bobby Kennedy is really quite interesting. We also want to mention at this point what it was like for Bobby Kennedy in 1968 before he was assassinated. So Bobby Kennedy, as we said on the other side, had had this college, you know, career in Harvard. He went into the Army. He came back to Harvard, got his law degree, worked very closely with his brother to get him elected to the Senate in Massachusetts. And then he, by 1968, let's talk about this, because we have so much that has happened. But we know by 1968, Bobby has been Attorney General under his brother when he was president. And we know at this point that Bobby is considering in 1968 running for president. We know that LBJ has said that he will not seek re-election and that the Vietnam War is quite the issue in 1968. For sure, young people are burning the flag. There are anti-war demonstrations in most of the major universities. Our soldiers are burning villages using napalm. African Americans are at the height of their angst. Their leader, Dr. Martin Luther King, has been assassinated. It is quite the tumultuous time in American history in 1968. So Bobby doesn't announce immediately that he will run for president. And it's interesting that he did not enter the New Hampshire primary in March of that year. All right. He did not enter it. And in Wisconsin, he was a write-in in April of that year. And he came in a distant third. In Pennsylvania, in 1968, in April, he came in a distant second, a write-in there, too. He's still not a declared candidate. In Massachusetts, he was a write-in, and he came in second. In D.C., he entered in May as a candidate for president, and he won with 62% of the primary vote, the Democratic primary vote. He entered the Indiana Democratic primary in May, and he won that, too, with 42%. He entered the Nebraska primary in May and won that with 51%. And then he entered the California primary in June. And on June the 4th, he won that with 46%. But that sets us up for what we're going to discuss on the other side, because after the win at the California primary, he will be assassinated. 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Please don't go away, because we will discuss what happened on that fateful day after this break.
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We just heard the version of Abraham, Martin, and John that you might be more familiar with, the Dion version of the Dick Holler song. And there's a sadness about today's show because we are discussing the assassination of Bobby Kennedy, something that probably if you ask most people, they wouldn't know as much about as they would know about John Kennedy's assassination. And on the other side, we had talked about how Bobby Kennedy was considering a run for president in 1968, and he was a write-in for a lot of the Democratic primaries. But by June of 1968, he ran in the California primary, and he won that. And so we take a backtrack, and we say, okay, what happened? So on June the 4th, 1968, he wins the California Democratic primary. And on June the 5th, the next day, just after midnight, he will speak to his followers in Los Angeles at the Ambassador Hotel. And this is the famous speech that he gives, where at the end of the speech, he looks out into the crowd and he says, on to Chicago, let's win there. So what does he mean when he says that? Well, in the summertime, in August 1968, had he lived, that was where the Democrats were all going to meet, where their national convention site, and they would have probably nominated him to be the next presidential candidate for the Democratic Party for President of the United States. So he says, and he looks at the audience and says, on to Chicago, and let's win there. And right after that happens, if you don't know the story, he flashes a victory sign to the crowd, a V sign. The cheers are beyond in the crowd at the Ambassador Hotel that night. And then the cheers suddenly become screams, because what he decides to do is to make a quick exit through the kitchen of the hotel and then hopefully to go outside. So he's going to make a shortcut, quick exit through the kitchen. But as he does that, he turns around to go. He goes into the kitchen. Shots ring out. Six people are immediately wounded, but only Bobby will die. There was a Los Angeles Times reporter there named Boris Yarrow at the scene, and he recalls his reaction to what he saw. He says, my God, and I quote, my God, not again. Kennedy slipped to the floor. Bystanders grabbed the shooter and slammed his hand down on a freezer top. Remember, we're in a kitchen, knocking the gun loose. Who was the shooter? A man named Sirhan Sirhan. In our next segment, we will talk about who exactly he was and what it was all about, his being there and the shooting. But this reporter from the LA Times, Yarrow, says, I reached out and picked up that revolver. I remember the grip was still warm. William Barry, Kennedy's bodyguard and former FBI agent, grabbed the gun from Yarrow. Remember, we're in LA. There are a lot of very famous people at the Ambassador Hotel that night. Rosie Grier, famous football player, reportedly sat on the gunman, Sirhan Sirhan, until the police arrived. RFK was now at this point on his back, drenched in blood. Boris Yarrow took six frames of photos, and those are the ones that we have, that we know, that we can look at to see what happened. At 1:44 a.m., June 6th, Robert F. Kennedy died. Please don't go away as we talk about Sirhan Sirhan, the assassin, when we come back. 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

0: We just heard Friend and Lover singing Reach Out in the Darkness, and prior to that, The Rascals singing People Gotta Be Free. Two songs I think that truly fit with the legacy of Bobby Kennedy. Bobby Kennedy never started off as a politician that was particularly focused on civil rights. And as we said on the prior segment, that he actually worked even for Joseph McCarthy for a time, investigating who were communists in this country. It's even true that at one point he wiretapped Dr. Martin Luther King, thinking that perhaps he might be dangerous for the country and a possible communist. But you know, people evolve. And the more you dig deep and you read about Bobby Kennedy, you see that after the death of his brother, things started to change for him. And he became a man completely and totally committed to civil rights. And even as Attorney General under his brother, it was very common for him to have long telephone conversations with people, especially down south, who were struggling with freedom rides and demonstrations and voter suppression issues. And so when we hear a song, People Gotta Be Free, and they sing, if there's a man who is down and needs a helping hand, all it takes is you to understand and to pull him through. That probably was Bobby. And even Marion Edelman, who later on was president of the Children's Defense Fund, she said when she first met Bobby, she wasn't sure when he was running for U.S. Senator in 1968 if he was really her man. She is an African-American woman who was very important proponent of black civil rights in the 60s. And yet, when she saw him campaign for Senate, and he would speak so kindly and gently and wonderfully, she said, to African-American children and all children of color and white children in the projects in New York, she just felt that this was the man who could maybe bring such hope to this country in 1968. And so as we've talked about, on the other side, sadly, he is assassinated. And what was that all about? Well, he was assassinated by a man named Sirhan Sirhan. And this was a 24-year-old Palestinian. He had been a refugee from the country of Jordan in the Middle East. He was living at this time in Pasadena, California, and he was exceptionally angry over a recent war that Israel had had with Egypt, Syria, and Jordan. And this war, we know in history, if you weren't aware, is called the Six-Day War, sometimes also called the Yom Kippur War. So Sirhan Sirhan is a young man. He is highly passionate about the cause of his people, he says, who have been ousted from their land after the founding of the Israeli homeland in 1947. And what angers him the most is his disappointment in Bobby Kennedy. He actually truly believed that Bobby Kennedy was a man to help the downtrodden, which he felt his people were, until he heard that if Bobby Kennedy was elected president, he would be willing to send phantom fighter jets to Israel to fight in the Middle East against Arabs. When he learned that Bobby Kennedy was such a staunch supporter of Israel, Sirhan Sirhan switched in his support of Bobby and said in his diary, RFK must die. And he said it many times. You're on Rockin' History, 88.1 FM, WCWP.org. Stay with us when we talk more about Sirhan Sirhan on the other side.
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Lost Bobby Kennedy in June of 1968, and that's what this show is about today. On the other side, we were talking about Sirhan Sirhan, the assassin, and that he was a 24-year-old Palestinian refugee from the country of Jordan, and that his anger over Bobby Kennedy's support of Israel in the six-day Yom Kippur War was what convinced him that Bobby Kennedy had to die. One of the things we did not mention before in the previous segment, which I think is important, is that Sirhan had practiced often at gun ranges. And that day that he shot Bobby Kennedy, he actually went to a Bob's Big Boy restaurant to eat. Now, of course, how do we know all this? Because he gave this testimony afterwards. He went to a Bob's Big Boy to eat. He picked up an LA Times newspaper at that time, and he read about a parade that was going to happen in L.A. to celebrate Israel's victory over the Arabs. Now, this, of course, fueled the fire even more, the fact that Californians were going to be celebrating Israel just fueled that fire. So he went to the parade, and he actually got lost there, and this is what he said happened. And then some people told him about a big party that was going to occur at the Ambassador Hotel, where RFK was that night. So he went. And, of course, the rest is history that we had talked about once he got there. In 1989, he gave an interview to David Frost. Now, let's talk about where Sirhan Sirhan is today. He is in prison in California. And he is having and serving a life sentence. It was originally decided that he would be on death row after this assassination. The court made the decision that he would die, but California in the 1970s banned capital punishment, so he is on life sentence. In the 1989 interview with Inside Edition with David Frost, he says, and I quote, "I was not in true control of my senses at that time." He also told David Frost, and I quote again, "I sincerely regret my actions. I was young. I was immature. I wish I could reverse all my actions." And he talks about how RFK, as we said on the other side, had been someone he admired, his hero. He said RFK was a defender of the downtrodden. But when he said he would send those phantom jets in, I needed to help my people. And then he wrote in his diary, "RFK must die." So he had remorse. He is on death row today. And today, let's just also note that he is 74 years old. And every 5 years, he can be brought up for a discussion of parole again. He was denied it again recently, and it won't come up again till, I believe it's 2021. So when we talk on the other side, after we hear additional music about the sadness of this time and about Bobby Kennedy and what people really felt about him, we will talk about the things Bobby stood for, and we will talk about a new conspiracy theory. Interesting. 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

We just heard John and Ann Ryder with the song I Still Believe in Tomorrow. And before that, Bobby Darin, Simple Song of Freedom. Two songs that I think are not well known by a lot of people. And Bobby Darin became quite the political fan of Bobby Kennedy in the 1960s. And he came out with this song as a way to protest the Vietnam War. But he also used it as a way to support what Bobby Kennedy stood for. And of course, I Still Believe in Tomorrow. One of the things that is the legacy of Bobby Kennedy is the fact that he gave such hope to so many people about social justice, which we'll talk about more in a moment. But at this point, we want to talk about, with the assassination of Bobby Kennedy, how his body actually left California, went to New York City on a train, and then left New York City on a train to go to Washington, D.C. So a train carried Bobby Kennedy's body from New York City to Washington, D.C., and there were these amazing crowds that lined the tracks, waving, crying, giving major tribute. And it reminds me of pictures and newsreels you can see when FDR died. There was this same kind of amazing public support for one person. 2 million people came out to see this train carry Bobby Kennedy from New York City to Washington, D.C. African Americans in Baltimore were singing his favorite song, too, which was Battle Hymn of the Republic. And it spontaneously was sung by people. I don't even know if people knew that that was Bobby's favorite song. You know, there's an also interesting story about him personally. He was a man who liked to do push-ups in the morning. There was a wonderful interview with Kathleen Kennedy, one of his children, one of his 11 children. And she said that Dad listened to Shakespeare every morning while doing push-ups. And that he was a wonderful dad, she said. And he was just very, very important to him that his children, who had been so privileged and so blessed monetarily, that they understand what it's like for those who are marginalized and what the life of a poor person might be like and how it was their obligation to help and to do something in the public eye for those who were less privileged as they were. RFK visited the Mississippi Delta once with his children so that they could personally see for themselves what poverty was. And he was visibly shaken and firmly believed in social change and shared this with his daughter, especially Kathleen Kennedy was speaking about this in the interview. He identified with prejudice being an Irish Catholic himself. Remember, his brother was the first elected Catholic president ever in this country. So he identified with that, being a man who suffered from prejudice in Boston when he was growing up. So I thank you so much for meeting with us today and listening to our show today on Bobby Kennedy, because I hope that you have a little more understanding of what happened that day, who Sirhan Sirhan was, and as we end for today, just simply the legacy that perhaps the election of Barack Obama, many have said, is maybe a direct result of the work that Bobby did. Multiracial democracy is what he favored. Please join us in the future on Rockin' History when we pair the music with the events of our time. 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I wish you great peace and a wonderful day.

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0: So make sure my left headset is left and my right headset is right. This is the Thursday night rock show. I got that right. Thursday night rock show. And I am Mike Riccio here tonight. And usually tonight I have this vagabond hanging on the microphone over there, and its name is Bobby G.
1: Hello, Michael.
0: Couldn't do it without him, but I appreciate that. Here he is. Tonight, he dragged in another vagabond. Usually, we only have the privilege of talking to this guy on the telephone or you know, referring to him in absentia, whatever they call it. We're not here. But, Bobby, why don't you introduce our guest tonight?
2: I'm Vagabond Jr.
1: Okay. Right. This is Jeff Kroll, everybody.
0: I didn't hear anybody applauding. That's the problem.
2: This means the entire Thursday night lineup for the rock show is in one studio at the same time.
0: That's right. So if there's somebody out there that does not like the rock show on Thursday night,
1: we suggest you get your days of the week correct.
0: This is the night to do something about it. We're all here, whether you like it or not. That's where we are.
1: That reminds me of a quick story. We once had a survey where we had the shortest songs that were like 2 minutes or less. And my wife said, you know what was good about that show? She said, if you don't like the song, it's over rather quickly.
0: like punishment, you know. So if you give me a shoe, I could hit this and get it to go to switch around. Otherwise, we're going to have to keep things the way they are. But what we are doing tonight, we're doing another Beatle countdown. And we've done a lot through the years. Jeff was pointing out, usually up here with his lovely bride, Pat. And Pat's had enough of him tonight, so she said, go anywhere, just go.
2: So Mahjong was more important than the show.
0: So we are officially anywhere. That's where we are tonight. But what we're going to do is a Beatle countdown, as I usually try to do some sort of countdown every week. And, the first day of summer was, what, yesterday, day before?
1: Sunday.
0: 2 days ago? Sunday, okay. Close enough. I'm within a week, you know. And we're doing the biggest Beatles hits, but the biggest Beatles hits from the
1: summer.
0: Right. Bobby, you're right, from the summer. So anyway, what the story is, we're going to play the biggest Beatles hits that were on the survey between June, beginning of summer, right up until the fall. So that's what we're trying to do. And as soon as I get things together over here, I'll do the next number. If we can get this top...
1: Why don't you get your spot set of the way, and then you'll do your deal.
0: I guess so. I guess we could do that too, Bob. That would make sense. And then we'll be back with the countdown and with Mike and with Jeff and with... what's his name? Oh, yeah, Bobby. Back over there. All right. Not Pat. She was smart enough not to be here today. So we'll get into that. Right after we get into this year.
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right, there we go. That was, surprisingly, a group called The Beatles. What do you know? I mean, as if everything we're playing tonight isn't by The Beatles. This is WCWP-NWXBA, okay, from Brentwood, and we're from Brookville. Mm-hmm. And I don't know where you guys are from. You just sort of dropped in here. Mike

0: both Bobby G and Jeff Kroll here to help me mess things up. You know, usually, if they're not here, it all falls on me. Now I can blame people for it. How you doing, guys?
1: We're hanging out.
0: So listen, what we're doing, I'll explain it again, and then maybe I'll understand it. If I say it enough, I'll understand it. No, really. We took, and Jeff was making a comment. You know, he's on with his wife, Pat.
2: The first Thursday, and
1: we switch them up.
2: Right. So next week is the first Thursday of July. So we'll be here. July 2nd.
0: All right. So they're on the Thursday after I'm usually on, except in the 5-week Thursday months.
2: Well, then I do that one too.
0: Oh,
2: the 5-1. And I told our boss here, our grand high exalted mystic ruler, Dan, if they ever invent the 6th week of the month, I'll do that one too.
0: That's right. Well, the advantage of Jeff being on the week Thursday after me is he can then say all he wants to about me. I have no say in this, and I have to wait almost a month to get back at him. But so what we're doing, I took all the Beatles songs from all the Beatles years and all the Beatles charts, and it was a real pain in the neck, to be honest with you. But we did this basically according to points and peak numbers and everything else. We only counted summertime, June 21st, right until the beginning of fall, and we came up with the songs that were biggest for the Beatles during the summer. And you know, guys, it's interesting because the whole first batch of songs that we played all seem to be from 1964. The first song we played was Do You Want to Know What Secret was out in 1964. Big hit back then was number 22, didn't make the top 20 of the Beatles summer songs, but the second one was on an EP that I actually bought back then, okay? At the age of 2, I went into the record store and I bought that, amazingly. And there were 2 on one side and 2 on the other, and they were big hits individually, and they released it as an EP. They had a couple of EPs back then. That one had All My Lovin' on This Boy on one side and the other side Roll Over Beethoven and Please Mr. Postman on the other side. One side their own recordings and cover versions on the other side. And that one came in at number 24. And then number 22 was George on Do You Want to Know a Secret. You guys might remember, George didn't have the lead on too many songs back then.
1: No, he didn't.
0: Throw him a bone every now and then. And I think he got back at them around My Sweet Lord time. He said, wait a minute, you know, I wanted to put that on the... What album did he want to put that on, Bob? Did he want to put that on what, Abbey Road or...
1: He got something on Abbey Road, so... I think it might have been one before that. I think there might have been one Revolver that he wanted to put on, but I'd have to double check.
0: Yeah, but for My Sweet Lord, I think specifically... That
1: he held back on some of them, yes.
0: Yeah, that he wanted to add it, and you know, Lennon and McCartney said, "Well, maybe later, George." You know,
2: well, that saved the rest of them a lawsuit because George was sued over that song, right?
0: So, yeah. Well, he's so fine.
2: He's so fine by the Chiffons. Yeah. So if it had been on a Beatles album, they all would have been part of the lawsuit.
0: Which to this day I think is a bogus lawsuit.
1: Yeah, I agree. I don't think it's that similar.
2: No,
0: I know. Well, if you listen to one part in the middle 4 seconds, and then connect that to 18 seconds of the third verse, you know, it sounds like the same thing. So that was Do You Want to Know a Secret? And then we got into the top 20. What I should have known better. Number 20, and If I Fell at number 19. And the interesting thing is that of all these songs from 1964, it would make sense that a lot of them were from...
1: I Have a Theory.
0: No, they didn't do a movie called I Have a Theory.
1: No, but I Have a Theory.
0: A lot of them were from the Beatles' famous movie, 1964, I Have a Theory. Bobby, how was the movie? I never saw it.
1: It was excellent.
0: Okay. Jeff, save us. What movie were they from? Will you please help us?
2: Well, it wasn't Help. Help was the next year. I know that.
0: I knew it would be a tough night, but not this bad. Hard Day's Night. Go ahead, Bob.
2: Okay. Absolutely.
1: But the theory on why there's so many from 64 is that they had a glut of music that they could release into the United States.
0: Okay.
1: That's what I wanted to say. So That's it. You know, they had a lot of material. So after they were on Sullivan and stuff like that, they had a bunch of stuff that they could put out.
0: Okay, well,
2: and everything shot to the top. You know, the thing that strikes me, Mike, is I just picture myself. You say summer songs. I just picture being on the beach with my transistor radio and hearing these songs. It just brings back the memories.
0: Yeah,

0: it's interesting because that what does bring back memories for me is seeing A Hard Day's Night. I did remember seeing that and the excitement around it. And all of these songs to me are all just clustered into that movie. That's what I think of. They all remind me of that. As a matter of fact, the title song, Hard Day's Night, is one of my favorites of all time, which nobody cares about except me. But so I say we have 20, and then we have a number 19 we played, which was If I Fell. Now, we're going to go to the other end of the spectrum. They started here in England in 1963. Here they started 1964, and technically what was their last year that they were really released music together, even though they really weren't together? That would be?
1: Well, 1970. But yeah, 1970. But they
0: so
1: were,
0: we go
1: they
0: from,
1: were done.
0: From the very beginning, we go to number 18, which was really at the very end. Well, they really kind of broke up in 68, 69, but we go to number 18, almost the very end.
2: Number 8.

Bakana, hadi.

0: Ah, yellow submarine. The Mike Riccio, Bobby G, Jeff Kroll Thursday night rock show. I'm running out of
1: what an extravaganza.
0: Oh yeah, this is good to have you guys up here, because if I get fed up, I just leave, and that's there's somebody right here.
1: That's right.
0: Jeff is Mr. Thursday. He's all set to go. Him and Pat are here a lot. What we're doing tonight, we are playing the biggest summer hits by the Beatles to bring in the summer and celebrate the summer. And that's what we're doing. We kicked it off with Let It Be out of 1970. They're technically the last year that they really released something together as a group. And that came in at number 18. And number 17 was Yellow Submarine. And I don't know, was that played on campus here? I remember previewing Magical Mystery Tour here when I was here.
1: Yeah, well, it was on Revolver, so it had been out already. And then the cartoon film, whatever it was, they were in about 20 minutes, something like that.
0: Yellow
1: Submarine.
0: Yeah, I know it wasn't all that
1: reissue with a couple of new songs.
0: It wasn't really all that great. Anyway, so they're going to take some care of some business here. Am I up to this, Bob, or am I up to this? I'll do that, right?
1: Doesn't matter. After the red one, the Sunday show.
0: Okay, we know about the Sunday show, right?
1: Yes.
0: Yeah, that's Miss Alana, right?
1: Yeah. Yep. Mm-hmm.
0: She used to be on sometimes on the old Friday Night Rock Show.
1: And then she got traded to Sunday.
0: That's right.
1: For dollars. She got a much better contract, actually.
0: For three pitchers from the Mets.
1: That's right.
0: And WCWP came out ahead. There you go.
1: They were.
0: But we are going to come back with the... I'll tell you what. We're going to come back with number 18 and one of my least favorite Beatles songs.
1: Okay, I can't wait to find out.
0: Which was on the flip side of one of my favorite Beatles songs. Keep you on the edge of your seats here.
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0: yeah. The Beatles here, of course. I didn't have to say that. Anybody who doesn't know it's the Beatles, I mean, gee, I don't know about that.
1: They would
0: that.
1: Need a checkup from the neck up. That's right. The Beatles.
0: Yeah, you're with tonight, Mike Riccio. I don't know where he is, but anyway. No, it's me and Bobby G and Jeffrey Kroll. He's here. We have to be reverend.
2: Only my mother calls me Jeffrey.
0: Oh, yes. Okay. Jeffrey.
1: Usually when he was in trouble, probably.
3: Yes,
0: and we won't get into what Pat calls you. But no. Anyway, so what we're doing tonight on WCWP over here in Brookville and WXBA over here in Brentwood is we are playing the Beatles' biggest hits from the summer. Because we're welcoming the summer. The summer started, less than a week ago.
1: Sunday.
0: on the 20th this year, or the 21st. I was listening on a TV report. They said, summer is today. I said, wait a minute, it's the 20th.
1: It started very early in the morning on the 21st.
0: I don't know. So anyway, we had a whole bunch of songs we have to catch up on there that we played. And some very interesting stuff, too. I know that Don't Let Me Down we played, which was never really a favorite of mine. That was the flip side of what? Get Back? Was that what that was?
4: I think so.
0: Yeah, I think so. That was number 16, and then we went into the top 15 with Baby, You're a Rich Man, which, again, I remember that for, I believe, the flip side of All You Need Is Love, correct? Yeah. And P.S. I Love You by the early segment of the Beatles catalog, Ticket to Ride. 1965 was number 13. Number 12, I'll Cry Instead. And 11 was Help.

0: going to play the flip side of help is coming up. Where it landed, you'll find out in a second. But I'll cry instead. Something that people don't understand. That song, we played the original version of that. The version that was on the LP in England. I don't know if you know this or not, Bob. When they brought it over here, they said, nah, it's too short. We have to do something. If you listen to the song, they just edited a verse to bring it over 2 minutes. The version that we just played here was 1 minute and 48 seconds, you see?
1: That's close to the shortest time that you would have a song released.
0: Say it again?
1: That would be about as short as a song that they would consider releasing.
0: That's right. Unless it was Stay by Maurice Williams.
1: Exactly.
0: and the Zodiac. But that was it. That was the... Paul loved doing that song. That, Long Tall Sally, in concert. I saw them in concert. He did Long Tall Sally. And I think he might have done I'm Down. And another one of the screamers I happen to like was Slow Down. Which later on I found out that all these songs were, a lot of them from the 50s, the Little Richard and the R&B stuff. But I don't know, you guys never went to any of the concerts, right? No?
2: No.
0: Yeah? You were too busy listening to early Led Zeppelin, I think, at that time, Bob.
1: The Yardbirds.
3: I was telling Bob, I grew up in Flushing, 10 minutes from Shea Stadium, and it's always bugged me that I did not go to the show at Shea Stadium because I was in California visiting my uncle that very week. I was very happy to be in San Francisco, but I wish I was at Shea Stadium, too.
0: Yeah, well, I was really lucky to be able to see them. I don't know if I ever mentioned this story on the air here, on this show, or even if I ever mentioned it to you, Bob. But what happened, my situation, WOR-FM, remember at the time they just had come on to start playing rock music. They had a contest to win tickets for the Beatles. They were giving away 10 pairs of tickets to see the Beatles. As I sent in a self-addressed envelope, whatever, and they're announcing the winners, and they say the winners, the winner. And I hear my name, and I tell you, now, you know, the kid at the time, but still, teenager, I'm listening, I'm saying, wow, I just won, but I guess nobody sent any call.
1: You had no idea how lucky you were.
0: I couldn't believe it, and so I went with my brothers, and it only sunk in at a later time. I had the concert book and everything else. It was the second Shea Stadium concert. And it only sunk in years later that, you know what? I don't think it was all that easy. I found out they had thousands and thousands. I could not believe it. So I consider myself lucky to be able to say that I saw them back then. But it's interesting in these summer songs. And you were mentioning, too, Jeff, that there's some songs in here you expected to hear, and they haven't come up. I think one of them was Help that you thought would be all the way up there.
3: Well, I thought it would be much higher than, what was it, number 11?
0: Yeah, that was
3: Yeah, because the movie was out. I know it was in the summer. It was released in 65, mm-hmm. and the title cut jumped right to number one, and I thought it would be higher than number 11 on this survey.
0: Yeah. Yeah, there's a lot of things like that. Go ahead, Bob.
1: I have a theory about some of this stuff, too. The Beatle fans bought all of this stuff like in the time that it was released very quickly, so the songs didn't get to be on the charts long enough to move up according to the system that we ranked the things.
0: All right.
1: Because the Beatle fans all bought the stuff, and it was like from off the charts to number one, and then it would drop quickly because everybody bought it at the same time, like a super rush.
0: Yeah. Well, there you go. Figures he's a mathematical teacher over here. So what we're going to do here is we're going to take care of some business, and then we're going to get a couple of extras in, starting with the flip side of Help right after we take care of this.
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